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10: It's 5 till. America in the Morning continues. For the first time in our nation's history, the price of diesel gasoline has surpassed $6 a gallon, as the war with Iran has sent the price of oil surging again past the $100 a barrel mark. AAA says the price of regular gasoline nationwide now averages $4.28 a gallon, the highest level since May. Six states, California, Oregon, Washington State, Nevada, Hawaii, and Alaska, all have gas averaging above $5 a gallon. Indiana's $3.56 a gallon is the lowest in the nation, but that'll change next month when their 60 cent per gallon gas tax holiday ends. There is one place we can forget about high gas prices and interest rates, and that's at the movies. Entertainment reporter Kevin Carr says there's another film from the 1990s that's been reborn with a sequel, and he's got a sneak peek at Practical Magic 2.
11: A 90s dramedy about sister witches finally gets a sequel with Practical Magic 2.
12: I've waited such a long time for this.
13: She has.
11: The Owen sisters are still struggling to live happy lives while under a curse that kills anyone with whom they fall in love.
14: But, I mean, it's not great for the Tinder bio.
11: When one of their daughter's boyfriends lands in a coma after an accident, two generations try to save the family and lift the curse.
15: Is this real? Is he gonna die?
14: It's true.
11: I am not a fan of the original Practical Magic, so I'm coming at this with bias.
14: Oh my god, what is wrong with you?
11: But at least this new movie feels like a continuation of the first, and that should bode well for the fans.
14: I want you to know if anything happens to me, Julia, it's you. You are my person.
11: As in the original, the Owen sisters find themselves in a terrible situation of their own design after poor communication and a bevy of bad decisions.
14: Everything's gonna be okay.
13: Everything's gonna be okay? Just like it was when we had to bury a corpse under a rose bush? That kind of fine, or different?
11: This is annoying, as is recreating Sandra Bullock's adorkable moments, which honestly worked better when she was in her 30s.
16: Good morning.
13: Oh, good, you have your clothes on.
11: The pacing is terrible, but the script does manage to build to a proper climax, even if the movie hangs around another half hour before rolling credits.
14: Jed said we could trust this guy.
11: This film isn't magical, but it's better than it could have been.
14: My blood, your blood.
11: Practical Magic 2 gets 2.5 broomsticks out of 5. I'm Kevin Carr, and that's the way I see it.
10: 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America in the Morning for Friday, September 11th, 2026 is produced by Jeff McKay. I'm John Trout. This is Westwood One.
3: Next. Hey, Alfie, what can I get for you?
4: Hey, Nora, just a nice latte, please. How was your weekend?
3: Not bad, thanks. Mainly working here. You?
4: Me? Well, I was battling gods in the afterlife realm, and after lunch, I fought mercenaries! Ooh, could I get oat milk with that latte, please?
3: Yeah, of course.
4: And then Sunday was mostly fighting supervillains! So a pretty chill weekend. Ooh, and I'll grab an almond croissant, too.
3: Wait, what? That didn't actually happen, right?
4: It happens on PS5.
5: PlayStation.
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18: It's 5 o'clock. I'm Wendy Wilde. Here's what's trending this morning. 25 years ago, it was September 11th, 2001, and today marks the anniversary of the terrorist attacks on the United States.
19: Two hijacked commercial jetliners struck the World Trade Center. Another plane hit the Pentagon, and the fourth, United Flight 93, was brought down in a field in Shanksville, Pennsylvania, by passengers and crew who'd heard about the earlier incidents. Former President George W. Bush.
20: Today, our fellow citizens, our way of life, our very freedom came under attack in a series of deliberate and deadly terrorist acts.
19: I'm Mark Mayfield.
18: Nearly 3,000 flags are now lining Fleur Drive in honor of the 9/11 victims. The tribute trail of flags marks each of the lives lost, including eight with Iowa connections.
21: I've had a lot of people who will ask, like, do you remember what you were doing during that day? And then also, like, kids will ask, too, like, well, how old were you? And if they're the same age at that time, it's kind of a good connection to make that way.
18: Katie Canton with Des Moines Parks and Rec, interviewed by our TV partner, Local 5 News. WHO Radio and iHeartMedia co-founded the annual 9/11 tribute trail at Grays Lake in partnership with the Parks and Rec Department, VFW, and others. The flags will be on display on the west side of Fleur at Grays Lake through this weekend. President Trump says the Iran war will end after the midterms.
22: I'm not going to say when, but I think it ends right after the election. They're limping along. They're in deep trouble.
18: Trump, in an interview with Fox News yesterday, the president says Iran still has some military capabilities, but he says they have been largely destroyed. The president will be at the Pentagon this morning for a 9/11 observance ceremony. And it's harvest time in Iowa. Governor Kim Reynolds has issued a proclamation that lifts weight limits and transportation for grain, fertilizer, and manure in Iowa through October 11th. It's 5:02 now from the Hertz Farm Real Estate Services Farm Desk, Duane Murley.
23: Thank you, Wendy, and we are being brought to you this morning by our friends at Calcium Products. In fact, Dr. Hoiberg is going to be coming up here shortly, and he'll tell you all about Calcium Products. The grain trade here this morning, September corn down 2 cents at 5.12. December's down 6 cents at 5.27 and 3 quarters. March down 6 and a quarter at 5.43. Soybeans, they're trading lower as well. September's unchanged. November's down 14 and 3 quarters at 13.17 and a half. In January, 14 and a half cents lower at 13.32 and three quarters. 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
18: It's 5:03. We've got a look at the weather forecast and then the Morning Farm Show with Duane next.
4: Morning. How was the weekend?
0: great. Battled gods, stopped an international cartel threat, then spent Sunday fighting supervillains. So, pretty calm, to be honest.
2: Wait, that happened?
0: It happens on PS5.
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23: Good morning. It is 9 minutes after 5 o'clock. Welcome to the Morning Farm Show, where we speak farm. And coming up here in about a half hour from right now, Iowa's Morning News with Jeff Angelo. And today is going to focus a lot on the 25th anniversary of September 11th. That'll be coming up here in about a half hour from right now, 5:38 this morning during the Iowa Morning News with Jeff Angelo. Right now, though, we turn our attention to Re-Strength with Ground Level Dispatch. And Reese, we appreciate you joining us here on this Friday morning.
2: Good morning, Dwayne. Thanks for having me.
23: Absolutely. Hey, we've got a WASDA report that'll be coming out here at 11 o'clock this morning, the World Agricultural Supply and Demand Estimates Report. And any thoughts on that report as that comes out here in about 6 hours from right now?
2: Yeah, you know, the market has been anticipating this report for at least the last few weeks, and we've kind of dug into a trench as far as corn and soybean prices are concerned, kind of anticipation for today's numbers. So for as far as what the market expects, you know, we are going to get a look at the final old crop ending stocks for last crop year that'll button up the crop year. Those on corn are 1.9 billion bushels on corn ending stocks, which is basically unchanged from last month's report. The estimate on beans for last year is 317 million bushels, which is slightly lower versus the August WASDE. So we are anticipating maybe the last year's ending stocks, again, to be buttoned up a little tighter than what the last WASDE gave us. And then for new crop, you know, we're looking at an estimate from the trade of about 1.5 million bushels, which is roughly 100 million bushels lower than last month. That would be very bullish if we did get that to print. For new crop beans, the current estimate is 298 million bushels as far as next year's ending stocks or this year's, the crop that we're about to harvest, ending stocks rather. That's lower than August as well. And if they do print something to the effect under 300 million bushels when it comes to soybean ending stocks, that would be bullish as well. And then as far as yield, we will, you know, we will say that corn yield specifically as far as trade estimates have a 9 bushel range from the top side to the low side. That is very, very wide when it comes to trade estimates. So everybody's all over the place, but the average does fall into 178 roughly, and that would be 2 bushels lower than 180.7 that we got back in August. And bean yields are basically unchanged, 52.5 versus 52.5 last month as well. So if those estimates do get printed here or something close to them at 11 a.m. Central, it will be, in our opinion, a pretty dang good day for corn.

0: to a T. You had super, super high. And I won't say it gets super, super high, but I mean, you had a huge move in oil prices for a number of different reasons. You know, the violence is still happening in the Strait of Hormuz and in the Middle East, and it's disrupting a lot of oil supply chains. You have Saudi Arabia out yesterday saying that their oil output has the lowest it's been since 1990. That is not something that energy markets wanted to see. You had core inflation data come out from the U.S. government higher than expectations. You know, homes are not moving as quickly as we'd like to see. The list goes on and on. And so it looked like yesterday in particular, again, you saw this movement of money out of those equities and into commodities as inflationary fears pick up. And there is expectations now that, you know, we saw European Central Bank take interest rates higher yesterday. There is an expectation that the U.S. is going to take interest rates higher the next time the Fed meets. And so all that bundled up, just all those data points we just said, all that bundled up is, you know, kind of the market really anticipating even higher inflation than what we've been fighting here for the last 12 months. And so typically for commodities, that's good. You know, when equities don't perform historically, commodities perform better because, again, that fund money does move our way. And again, we saw that yesterday in a big way. So, you know, even if I'll go so far to say this morning, Duane, is that at least from a gut feel standpoint and kind of watching money move around the last 2 months and this week in particular, even if we do get higher yields than what we estimate, if the macro conditions across the globe are going to, you know, scream inflation like we haven't seen since, you know, peak COVID, it might not matter what yields are. We might just be headed for higher prices in general, which is not necessarily a good thing for all of our wallets. But that kind of feels like what the macro trends are telling us today.
1: Now, Reese, I'm kind of curious, do the tariffs play into that mix at all? I mean, with the Canadian tariffs that just went into effect and so forth that are really going to be pretty tough with agricultural products, does that play into the equation?
0: Yeah, absolutely. What I'll say about that, especially the Canadian tariffs, and is with everything else going on and all of the other inflationary headwinds that we are fighting at the moment, it's just not a very good time to get in a trade spat with our closest trade partner, especially when it comes to, you know, as much of the consumables that we get from Canada, and whether that be, you know, food or fuel, alcohol, the list goes on and on. It's just not great timing is what I'll say to that.
1: Okay, well, very good. I was just kind of curious on that. And wrapping up here, I know you talk about contracts, recommendations, and just things to, you know, look forward to, and with the new crop year and so forth, and the crop that's going to be coming out of the field here within the next few weeks. And what are some of the recommendations there?
0: Yeah. Report days, WASDE report days are amazing times to have offer contracts working. Offer contracts are some of the easiest marketing tools you can use. Typically, we give futures-only offer recommendations just because we don't know everybody's local cash markets and where basis lands. But as far as offers that we would have working going into this report, we like cash corn offers somewhere between 550 and 575 cash. Again, we do believe that if we see some, you know, confirmed lower yields today, it is going to be a very good day for ags, and next week is probably going to be a good day also. So 550 to 575 cash, if you haven't had that number sold, which I think it'd be hard to find across the Corn Belt for corn off the combine, that's where we'd place offer contracts. We like $13 plus cash beans. We know we can get above $13 for, you know, some quick ship stuff. But as far as gut slot bean harvest, $13 cash plus is where we want to be from an offer contract standpoint too. So, again, 550 to 575 cash corn offers is what we'd recommend. And $13 plus cash beans off the combine is where we call our favorite originator and place offers today.
1: Okay, well, great information. Well, Reese, as always, we always appreciate your insight on everything ag, and we certainly appreciate that and appreciate your time here this morning, and look forward to talking to you again next week.
0: Sounds great. Thank you, sir.
1: Yeah, thank you, Reese. Reese Strength again with Ground Level.

0: Dispatch, and you can be a part of the Ground Level Dispatch as well. They send out 2 emails a day, one early in the morning, then one again later in the afternoon. They get right to the point. You have about 4, 5, 6 bullet points, and that's what they focus on. And not only will you receive that email early in the morning and late in the day on weekdays, but also over the weekend as well. And all you got to do is do a Google search for Ground Level Dispatch, and right there you'll find all the information that you need. We are being brought to you this morning by our friends at Whipple's. 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It is 5:19. 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
0: It is 5:24. Welcome back to the Morning Farm Show, where we speak farm. And looking at the markets here this morning, we are showing the grain trade lower. December corn down 6 1/4 at 5:27 1/2. March down 6 1/2 cents at 5:42 3/4. And May corn down 6 1/4 at 5:50 3/4. November soybeans down 15 cents at 13:17 1/4. January down 14 1/2 cents at 13:32 3/4. March down 14 1/2 at 13:38 1/4. And May soybeans down 13 1/2 at 13:43 3/4. Soybean meal is down 260 a ton at 354.30. Oil down 1.5 points right now at 70.70. Chicago wheat's down 6 1/4 at 735. And December oats down 8 cents at 370 3/4. The livestock trade closed mixed on Thursday. We did see live cattle and feeder cattle higher. We'll roll through those numbers here. October live cattle up $1.98 at $217.83. December up $1.12 at $219.60. February up 83 cents at $221.15. And April live cattle up 70 cents at $222.75. Feeder cattle September up $2.88 at $332.57. October up $1.73 at $327.55. And November up $1.43 at $322.78. Now, the hog complex, it was mixed on the day, mixed to lower, really. October up 7 cents at 83.15, December down 25 cents at 74.35, February lean hogs down 15 cents at 76.83, and the April down 7 cents at 82.20. Now, as far as any cash trade, it's been pretty quiet out there. We have seen some bids being offered in the south, but for the majority of the activity this week, it has just really been quiet out there. Still just kind of leery of challenging that 40-day moving average in the cattle market. And again, no cash trade, although we have seen some bids being offered at 340 to 348. That was in Nebraska. It is 5:27, and something that's brought up this time of year a lot of times is state fairs and when school's going to start and so forth. And we've got a story right now in Iowa is actually used as an example. And of course, as you know, school in Iowa does not start until after the Iowa State Fair. Across the Midwest, state fairs remain a summer tradition that showcases agriculture, youth achievement, and rural communities. But as more school districts begin classes earlier in August, many farm families are finding themselves forced to choose between the classroom and the fairgrounds. The issue resurfaced during this year's Illinois State Fair, where Illinois Farm Bureau President Philip Nelson was asked whether Illinois should follow Iowa's lead and keep schools from starting until after the state fair ends.
13: I've heard it many times. Our son that's showing here, we show Monday. He's in school Tuesday. Yeah. And it is a concern, especially when the state fair rolls back, you know, a week you get into that, whether kids are going off to college or high school, grade school. I do think there's something to that.
0: The debate is not unique to Illinois. State fairs across the region increasingly overlap with the start of the academic year, creating challenges for 4-H and FFA exhibitors, their families, and fair organizers. Nelson said the concept has been discussed before in Illinois, including during his time leading the state's agricultural department.
13: When I was ag director, we looked at that, and it's far easier to talk about it than to do it. Well, and it was talked about at one time, something like Iowa is doing now, but it hasn't gotten any further in that discussion.
0: This year, the Illinois and the Iowa State Fairs ran on the same dates, August 13th through the 23rd. Many Illinois students returned to class during the fair's opening week, while the state's high school football season also began earlier than in previous years. As school calendars continue to move deeper into August, the conversation about balancing educational schedules with longstanding agricultural traditions is likely to continue. A lot of focus put on that each and every year. And, of course, Iowa's used as an example many, many times. It is coming up to 5:30 this morning. We're just about 10 minutes away from the morning news with Jeff Angelo. And the focus today will be put on September 11th. Time to check in right now with Wendy Wild in the newsroom.
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15: It's 5:30. I'm Wendy Wild. Here's what's trending. The deadliest terror attack in American history was 25 years ago today, September 11th, 2001. Two hijacked commercial jetliners crashed into the World Trade Center towers as many people were getting ready for work. Some people watching the television in the background, others in New York City saw it happen. Another jet hit the Pentagon. A fourth, United Flight 93, was brought down in a field in Shanksville, Pennsylvania, by passengers and crew on board to stop terrorists from using that jet to attack another target. Then President George W. Bush ordered all flights nationwide to land immediately. The former president and then Secretary of State Condoleezza Rice remembering the decision-making of that moment.
16: You'd given the order through the vice president.
17: Right.
16: That should a plane not squawk properly, it should be shot down.
15: Bush will be joined today at Ground Zero in New York City by former Presidents Biden, Obama, and Clinton. Landmarks across the United States, including in Iowa, will be lit up in blue tonight and actually early this morning still to commemorate the 9/11 attacks.
18: Des Moines downtown bridges, the Casey Center, the Polk County Courthouse, and the Botanical Garden will honor the victims in light. Inspired by the clear blue sky in New York when the towers fell, the blue light is part of the 9/11 Memorial and Museum's campaign to remember those who died. I'm Sarah Walters.
15: More remembrance of 9/11 on the WHO Morning News with Jeff Angelo coming up next. Iowa and 47 other states are calling for the government to do something to stop already illegal robocalls responsible for nearly $2 billion in scams last year.
19: The coalition of states blames voice service providers who fail to properly vet the phone companies that originate and route the calls.
20: There is currently an unusual transaction in progress on your account. To protect the security of your account, please press 9.
21: Your personal loan is nearly approved and set for $63,000. We just need to confirm a couple of quick details before sending out the contract.
19: The states want the FCC to beef up verification requirements to effectively disconnect bad actors from the U.S. phone network. I'm Eva Basinger.
15: And all they want is your bank account number. A woman and dog are injured after police say the 72-year-old woman drove her car into an apartment on Des Moines' east side on Guthrie. Police say the woman who was driving was taken to a hospital. The injured dog inside the apartment was taken to an emergency veterinarian, both with minor injuries. Police say they suspect impaired driving. It's 5:32 now from the Hertz Farm Real Estate Services Farm Desk. Here's Dwayne Murley.
0: 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Again, we did see live cattle and feeder cattle close higher on Thursday. Hogs were mostly lower. Now, Thursday's cattle harvest estimated at 109,000 head. That's going to be 4,000 more than a week ago and 10,000 fewer than a week ago. And then for the year-to-date cattle harvest sits right at 18,808,115 head, and that is going to be down about 8.2%. 0% compared to the same point in 2025. 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
15: 533 weather and Iowa's morning news with Jeff Angelo next.
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26: Years later, where were you when America changed forever? This morning, we're live from Ground Zero. You'll hear voices from 9/11, lessons we may be forgetting, and why some experts say today's students don't understand what happened. Plus, Iranian missiles reportedly hit U.S. warplanes. J.D. Vance goes toe-to-toe with a protester. A Hawkeye marching band tribute that will hit you right in the heart. And Gary Dolphin at 7:35 to preview the game. Ohio State versus Tech. No, I'm just kidding. Of course, he's going to preview Iowa State, Iowa in that unique Gary Dolphin way. He'll have a comprehensive preview for you this morning on Iowa's Morning News, Friday, September 11th, 2026. My name is Jeff Angelo. I want to thank you for kicking off your weekend with Iowa's Morning News. Yes, I do recall coming down the steps 25 years ago. The Today Show was on my television, and one plane had hit the tower, and while I was watching the second plane hit, and I never forgot Matt Lauer was hosting the Today Show, and he goes, "What kind of instrumentation problem is causing planes to hit the Twin Towers?" Because Matt was just like all of us. He couldn't believe what was going on. He didn't want to think about what was going on. Well, as you can imagine, 25 years later, there are going to be some very special ceremonies going on at the World Trade Center Memorial Site. Our friend Natalie Migliori is on the Davison Family Dentistry Newsmaker line with the details. Natalie, welcome back to Iowa's Morning News. Good morning to you.
27: Good morning. Thank you for having me this morning.
26: So, Natalie, set the scene for us this morning. Here we are in Iowa, thinking of all of our friends in New York, and it is going to be quite the emotional day, isn't it?
27: Yeah, I'm actually sitting in the shadow of the Oculus and the Freedom Tower, which looms over the reflection pools where the 9/11 ceremony will take place in really a little bit over an hour or so. So people are milling around the area. People are starting to filter in. But it's a quiet morning here. A lot of security, more than I've seen in previous years covering this. Of course, it's a milestone anniversary. It's 25 years. But you can see just in talking to people, even this morning, that it doesn't get easier here.
26: That is such a great point to make, Natalie. It doesn't get any easier, and we're all contemplating the fact it's been 25 years, but I don't think whether you're in Iowa or you're in New York City, this day gets any easier. It is going to be quite a somber remembrance, Natalie, and anything special planned for the 25 year mark here?
27: Well, this year at the ceremony, they're adding a 7th bell tolling and moment of silence for all of the people who have lost their lives in related to 9/11 related illnesses, right? And that's just about as many people, if not more now, who have died in the attacks at that time, just on September 11, 2001. We have that happening at the ceremony, and then we have a little further uptown at Bryant Park, we have where more than 2,700 chairs will be laid out on the lawn of Bryant Park to show just the emptiness and the stillness of these empty seats that that would have been filled had these people, you know, had these people not been attacked on that unsuspecting day.
0: Yeah. Natalie, how do you handle the day emotionally? Obviously, you're doing your usual wonderful job of setting the scene for us, but you're processing your own emotions, my friend. This has got to be maybe an emotionally exhausting day for you. How are you feeling?
27: Thank you for asking. I do hold back tears a lot on this day. It's a lot of hugs that I give after I interview people. You can just see them reliving the day, whether it's the day that they got the call that one of their loved ones died or whether they're seeing in their mind them running up the West Side Highway trying to escape all the debris from that day. It's one of my first memories, this day, 9/11. It's something that has stuck with me my whole life now in terms of just watching tragedy coincide with love and forcing people to come together and take care of one another. And I think that it's a very complicated mix of emotions that I sort of sit with. I definitely go home and hug my loved ones extra close after a day like today.
0: National correspondent Natalie Migliori. Natalie, I know it's an emotional day, and it'll be a long emotional day for you. Thank you for opening up our program this morning with that report. Natalie is right. There's so many ways you can approach a discussion of this day, but one of the points that Natalie just made is, look, it's a normal day like any other, and your loved ones went off to work, and then you got a phone call, and they have been taken from you. It is just one of those things. And she's right. Everybody after this day hugged their loved ones a little bit tighter and still do every time we think of the events of 9/11. Still to come, we've got a lot of 9/11 conversations this morning, but we also have news for you as we're hearing that Iranian missiles have damaged U.S. warplanes. We're going to talk about that. J.D. Vance grabbed the spotlight at the GOP midterm convention as well on Thursday. All of that and an Iowa State, Iowa preview from our friend Gary Dolphin at 7:35 on Iowa's Morning News. Let's talk a little farm. Dwayne Murley at the Hertz Farm Management and Real Estate Services Farm Desk. And Dwayne, I heard you talking about controversy in Illinois about school going back in session while the Illinois State Fair is going on. And I was in the legislature when we had that debate.
16: Right.
0: What the debate was schools saying, look, we know what's best for kids. Please don't interfere with our local control, versus other folks saying, look, we've got to fight for family time during the summer. We can't keep shortening up the summer on these families. And ultimately, the legislature did vote that schools start after the state fair. But that, boy, did you bring back some memories of that debate, Dwayne, with your report this morning just before 5:30.
16: Yeah, and absolutely. And like the gentleman was talking in that report, sometimes state fairs get moved back. So that puts another dynamic into, you know, school years getting pushed back, too. So, but yeah, that is a big deal here in the state of Iowa. And fortunately, I feel we're probably on the right side of that with letting the kids enjoy the summer, the state fair, and then, head back to school once the state fair is over with. Because that, you know, the state fair is so dynamic. You see it first. Firsthand, I see it firsthand. Bob sees it firsthand with these 4-H and FFA kids, and boy, you just don't want to take that away from them. So, but yeah, Iowa is leading the charge there, no doubt about that. We are being brought to you this morning by Whipple's Hybrids. 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Again, we do show the grain complex. indexed lower here this morning. The December, March, May, and July contracts for corn all trading 6 cents lower. Now, soybeans, they're lower. November down 15 cents. January's down 14 and a half. March and May both down 14 and a quarter cents. Soybean meal is down $2 a ton, right at $354.90. Oil's down over 1.25 cents a pound, and December wheat right now down 5.25 cents. 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
1: 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How was the weekend?
2: 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So, pretty calm, to be honest.
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17: Fall temperatures are here, but we are picking up a lot of rain chances. That starts later on tonight, but more specifically, Saturday morning. High today of around 82. We will get down to only the upper 60s due to cloud cover, but we do at least have comfortable temperatures moving forward. That's your News Radio 1040 WHO forecast. I'm meteorologist Chase Bowman.
26: On this Friday morning, 63 in Des Moines, 58 in Cedar Rapids, 57 in Davenport. You've been hearing a lot of reports where Iran and the U.S. exchange fire, but no damage. Well, now our friends at Fox News are getting reports that Iran has inflicted damage. So our international correspondent Jonathan Savage is back on the Davison Family Dentistry Newsmaker line with an update. Jonathan, welcome back to Iowa's Morning News.
24: Hello there. Good morning.
26: All right, Jonathan, what are we hearing about this missile strike in Jordan?
24: Yeah, earlier this week, Iranian ballistic missiles damaged multiple U.S. military aircraft on the ground at the Mowafaq Salty Air Base in Jordan. That is according to U.S. officials who initially spoke to CBS News. It was then confirmed by Fox News and by Reuters as well. We're told that one aircraft was struck and lost a wing. That was an A-10 Thunderbolt II Warthog. And then around eight F-15 fighter jets were lightly damaged. They have already reportedly returned to service. We believe that around 20 ballistic missiles were fired towards the base. 18 were intercepted. All American personnel were accounted for. President Trump has categorically denied it happened.
26: But you're hearing it, Jonathan, as is Fox News and CBS News. And you and I have been talking now for quite some time about the possibility of peace between the U.S. and Iran. It really seems far away. It really seems to be a distant hope at this point, isn't it, Jonathan?
24: It does feel that way. We have heard today that the Iranian foreign minister has been talking to the chief of the Pakistani army in an attempt to get negotiations back up and running to one extent or another. We're told they talked about de-escalation and the possibility of restoring peace talks. But this is a very, very initial preliminary kind of discussion. It doesn't sound like anyone's expecting this conflict to end anytime soon, least of all President Trump, although he does believe now, the president, that it'll get settled very soon after the midterm election.
26: That was interesting, Jonathan. The president's view is that they are holding out for after the election to maybe get some better terms because they feel like the escalating gas prices, the escalating product prices of products on the shelf are going to cause Democrats to win and the president to be in a weakened position. Meanwhile, Jonathan, some of the Democrats are telling the media, no, this war is going to last till the end of President Trump's term. And like you're saying, at this particular point, we don't see any signs of wrapping this conflict up anytime soon.
24: No, and the Iranian government is very clearly trying to hold out for as long as possible. President Trump has his war goals, including making sure Iran can never get a nuclear weapon, annihilating their navy and their missiles, stopping their proxies destabilizing the world. Iran has one objective, and that is to survive. And they have made it abundantly clear with their actions that they are willing to take on an awful lot of economic pain in order to achieve that goal. President Trump believes that they can't last indefinitely, and Iran will have to negotiate.
26: Jonathan Savage, our international correspondent, courtesy of Fox News Radio. Great update, Jonathan. Thanks very much for checking in. The GOP midterm convention is over. The spotlight was on Vice President J.D. Vance on Thursday, and during his remarks, meant to fire up this already raucous crowd, he took on a protester who apparently was waving a Mexican flag in the arena in Dallas where the convention was taking place.
5: What the people at home missed is that we just had a protester interrupting us and waving the Mexican flag. Well, my friend, if you love Mexico so much, get your ass over there. I'll buy you the plane ticket.
26: J.D. Vance. Now, there were a couple of goals here with the J.D. Vance speech. Of course, number one, you and I have been talking about, you got to fire up the faithful. You got to get them enthusiastic for the upcoming election. And I promise you, and I know you hate polls. I know you do. But they will take internal polls after the convention to see if the enthusiasm has now jumped among Republicans to get out and vote this fall. Also, really, this was a comprehensive national look at J.D. Vance as a national candidate for president. Does he have the right stuff? Look, here in Iowa, Turning Point USA is already naming county chairs, and they are ready to go if J.D. Vance wants to run for president of the United States. We're coming up on 6 o'clock. 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
26: 6 o'clock on a Friday, September the 11th, 2026. Still to come this hour, live reports from New York on the 25th anniversary of the 9/11 attacks. J.D. Vance firing up convention delegates. A moving tribute planned for the Hawkeye Marching Band member lost last weekend. And why one Iowa sailor is finally coming home after 250 days at sea. Lots to talk about this morning. You've got it on Iowa's Morning News. Let's move into the newsroom. Wendy Wild this morning has your top stories. Good morning, Wendy.
12: And good morning, Jeff. Here's what's trending. People from across the United States and across the world are remembering 9/11 today, 25 years later. Natalie Migliori is in New York.
13: John Hender is one of those people who was visiting New York City on business from Australia on September 11th. 2001, in a taxi heading straight to the World Trade Center.
14: A couple of big lumps of building hit just in front of the taxi. One hit the taxi, but wasn't very big.
13: This is the first time he's returned to New York City after taking off on the first plane back to Australia 6 days after the attacks. In New York, I'm Natalie Migliori.
12: The two-day Republican midterm convention in Dallas is wrapped up with a promise from President Trump that's getting a lot of buzz. Clayton Neville reports.
15: I will issue a dividend to every adult citizen in the United States of America for $5,000.
19: In response to the proposed dividend checks, Republican Chip Roy said on social media, some of us think dependency is evil and soul-sucking in all its forms. President Trump spent 2 days in Dallas, meant to boost momentum ahead of November. Between now and then, the president promising more campaigning for Republican candidates.
15: You know what happens if you don't vote? You go to hell. You know that.
19: In Dallas, I'm Clayton.
12: 6:02, checking your money. An air taxi service called EIPP is starting flights today in Texas. The company behind it, Joby, J-O-B-Y, says the goal is to connect cities, rural communities, and neighboring states. These aircraft look kind of like a small helicopter. They do, though, start out at least with horizontal rotors that look a lot more like a drone. But then those rotors appear to move in flight. These are not drones. They will have a pilot, and they'll have room for 3 passengers. This is only a test today. No passengers yet. But you could, like, hop a little air taxi instead of an actual airplane to get where you're going. They say it'll be a little cheaper, a little faster, Jeff.
0: Wendy, I noticed that you opened your news with a report from Natalie Migliori. Yeah. We opened Iowa's Morning News by talking to Natalie live.
12: We were listening to that. It was moving.
0: Well, I just asked her, how are you doing? Because she's going to be there all day long. Obviously, she's there now at the World Trade Center Memorial Site. She will be doing interviews all day long. She's a proud New Yorker. And she said there will be a lot of hugs and a lot of tears because I just trying to be a reporter and in your own hometown and dealing with this constant tragedy and the pain of people who lost someone today. I just find that it would be just an emotionally exhausting day for any reporter.
12: Well, and honestly, having watched Natalie over the last few years, as she's been reporting for us, she doesn't just go to the talking heads. She doesn't just read a press release. She literally gets out there on the street and talks to the people and really gets their views and their feelings and their thoughts. So she's involved in her stories.
0: That's why I was very excited to talk to her on a day like today, because you're right. She's always circulating among the people, and she obviously loves the people of New York. And this is a tough day for all of those folks.
12: And Americans. My mother-in-law was in the air when it happened.
0: Oh, my goodness.
12: They grounded her in Milwaukee, and 80-something years old. She's amazing. She found a rental car and drove the rest of the way here. But
0: there are so many stories like that, Wendy, where people got grounded and they just hopped into a car and drove home. And I remember how eerie it was, Wendy, with no planes in the air.
12: Except for fighter jets.
0: My
12: daughter was in middle school, and in the middle of the night, she would come crying, "Mom, Mom!" And it's okay, honey. They're the good guys. They're keeping an eye on everything. It was a terrifying time.
0: Terrifying time. Wendy Wild in the newsroom. Plenty of interviews coming to you live from New York, and other thoughts as well as we observe the 25th anniversary of these 9/11 attacks. Let's talk a little farm this morning. Dwayne Murley is at the Hertz Farm Management and Real Estate Services Farm Desk. Good morning, Dwayne.
1: Hey, good morning, Jeff, and thank you. Again, we are showing corn and soybeans lower this morning. Now, on Thursday, we did see live cattle and feeder cattle close fully higher. The hog complex was mostly lower. The only exception, the front month contract, it did end up closing just a touch higher. Now, as far as the cash cattle trade, we've not really seen anything develop this week yet. Other than some bids out there in Nebraska, they were offered at 340 to 348, quite a range of bids there, but they were all passed over. And, of course, the livestock trade, that'll get underway here in about 2.5 hours from right now. From the Hertz Farm Management and Real Estate Services Farm Desk, I'm Dwayne Murley.
0: It is going to be a tough day for our friends who report from New York, not only reporting on the events today as we mark the 25th anniversary of the September 11th attacks, but also just trying to process the day themselves. Our friend Tanya J. Powers is on the Davison Family Dentistry Newsmaker line from Fox News Radio. Tanya, welcome back to Iowa's Morning News. Good morning.
2: Hey, thanks for having me on.
0: Well, it's going to be a quite a day in New York. It always is on this day every year, but special this year. I think the 25th anniversary has drawn a lot of very special ceremonies going on in New York. What are you hearing today?
2: And yes, it absolutely has. I mean, I'm down here at Ground Zero. They have been actually having a rehearsal for the ceremony, so we've already gotten to hear a good bit of the bagpipes and the, you know, the ringing of the bell. The one of the choirs just sang the national anthem. And let me tell you, if you want to see the ceremony, it's going to be live streamed. You can watch that on the 9/11 Memorial Museum site. And it is the chorus of voices singing the national anthem is just, it will make the hair on the back of your neck stand up. That was just absolutely impressive. We're also expecting to, you know, this is obviously a bigger ceremony than normal, where expecting performances by Yo-Yo Ma as well as Jennifer Nettles. You know, the, of course, reading of the names, all the family members that are here every year. I've covered this many times now and seen, you know, many family members who come every year to this. And they, a lot of times they'll have pictures of their loved one on like buttons or their shirt or hat or whatever. I'll hold up a big photo of them on a poster. You know, we normally see stuff like that. It is, this is the day for the families here at the memorial. The public is not allowed back in until after 3 o'clock. So this is, you know, this is their day to be down here and, you know, remember those that were lost on this day 25 years ago.
0: Tanya, it's unusual, but I'm asking reporters today, how you doing? Because you have to do your job as a reporter, but I already hear the emotion in your voice. This is a tough day for you to process personally, isn't it?
2: I mean, you know, it's nothing compared to what, you know, the people who, you know, this is such an emotional place. If you've never been to the Memorial and Museum, you can't help but feel it when you come down here, especially on a morning like today. It's a little more quiet right now. It won't be later. There will be a lot more people here, but the security is really, really tight today. Of course, we have a list of dignitaries as long as your arm, four former presidents, the sitting vice president, current and former governors, current and former members of Congress, current and former mayors. Like, there are a whole lot of people who are going to be, you know, sitting or standing basically under a bunch of tents that are to my left, from where the press area is, a little bit later on. You could probably hear the bell just now. I don't know if you can hear that in the background.
0: I could.
2: They're trying to. They're getting the, you know, all of the, you know, the things ready to go, so it goes flawlessly as it always does.
0: Our friend Tanya J. Powers reporting from New York. Appreciate Tanya checking in on this day and setting the scene for us. Thank you, Tanya, for that update. Coming up next, we're going to continue the 9/11 conversations. We've got news to talk about as well. J.D. Vance took the spotlight at the GOP convention on Thursday. Is he our next president of the United States? He sure was sounding that way. You'll hear some audio from J.D. firing up the crowd in 5 minutes. We're approaching 6:10 on this September 11th. 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
4: 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How was the weekend?
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1: Later on tonight, but more specifically, Saturday morning. High today of around 82. We will get down to only the upper 60s due to cloud cover, but we do at least have comfortable temperatures moving forward. That's your News Radio 1040 WHO forecast. I'm meteorologist Chase Bowman.
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3: 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When you go back to the app, the preset button appears. Hit it, and those conversations and others will appear in podcast form. Wendy Wild's in the newsroom this morning. She's got headlines. Good morning, Wendy.
4: And good morning to you as well. Nearly 3,000 flags are now lining Fleur Drive in honor of the 9/11 victims. The tribute trail of flags is set up at Grays Lake. It'll continue through the weekend. And that annual tribute actually was co-founded by WHO Radio and iHeartMedia after 9/11. President Trump says the Iran war will likely end after the November midterm election. In an interview with Fox, he says Iran still has some military capabilities, but largely they've been destroyed. That after the Wall Street Journal reporting they're making missiles in Iran again. And it's harvest time. You're going to be seeing more trucks out on the road. The governor's issued an order that lifts some of the weight limits for grain, fertilizer, and manure trucks shipping through Iowa through October 10th, Jeff.
3: And you were talking about flags, Wendy, yeah. And the governor's ordered flags at half staff today and actually put out a list of Iowans that were killed in the September 11th attack. And just a reminder that it touched all of our lives nationwide.
4: Mm-hmm.
3: Wendy Wild in the newsroom this morning. Our friend Talkin' Farm at the Hertz Farm Management and Real Estate Services Farm Desk is Dwayne Murley. Good morning, Dwayne.
5: Hey, good morning, Jeff, and thank you. And we are being brought to you this morning by our friends at Calcium Products. In fact, Dr. Andrew Hoiberg's going to tell us more about SO4 pelletized gypsum coming up. Cash Hog trade steady in Dorchester. Barrels and gilts at $62. And the sow trends, they were steady as well. Lights at $54. Heavies at $58. The Iowa-Minnesota weighted average end of the day down 93 cents at $87.49. National weighted average cash hogs down 39 cents at $87.25. Now, as far as the cutouts and so forth, they were actually unchanged at $349.84. Now, we saw the biggest drops in the belly cuts. They were down $11.79. 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
3: The two-day GOP midterm convention is wrapped up. What's going to happen now is the political experts are going to go to their internal polling. And I know you don't like polling, but I'll tell you how the internal experts will handle it. They're going to look at their polling now that the convention is over to see if they have juiced up Republican enthusiasm for the fall. Because if you can't do that, if the Democrats are more enthusiastic than the Republicans about voting this fall, the Republicans are in real trouble. So stepping up to the podium on day two, our Vice President, J.D. Vance. And his speech really had two objectives. Number one, fire up the faithful. But number two, look presidential. And I think he hit it out of the park on both. Here's J.D. Vance wrapping up his speech.
6: So I'm asking you, my fellow Republicans, to remember that this November is so much more than

0: team versus blue team. It's so much more than having good politicians in Washington. It's about sending a message to the Democratic Party that if you send your crazies, we're going to send you packing. It's about fighting for our fellow citizens, for their dreams, and for the inheritance of a great nation that all of us are going to leave behind. So I've got to ask my fellow Republicans, are we ready to do what we need to do in November? Every American, whether they've been here for 10 years or 10 minutes, deserves the sacred inheritance of the United States of America. Ladies and gentlemen, this November, let's give it to them. Let's fight for our people. Let's send the Democrats packing. And let's never forget that America belongs to those who love it, not those who hate it. God bless you, and thank you for having me.
1: J.D. Vance. Firing up the faithful. Now, will that enthusiasm carry over to the fall election? We'll be talking about it right here. Next up, we'll be talking about that heartbreaking loss in the Hawkeye Marching Band and what tribute is planned to this marching band member this weekend. Gary Dolphin, of course, is going to be on his way 7:35 this morning to preview the big game. Why don't you stick around and keep it on Iowa's Morning News.
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16: Fall temperatures are here, but we are picking up a lot of rain chances. That starts later on tonight, but more specifically, Saturday morning. High today of around 82. We will get down to only the upper 60s due to cloud cover, but we do at least have comfortable temperatures moving forward. That's your News Radio 1040 WHO forecast. I'm meteorologist Chase Bowman.
1: Currently fog for your morning commute in Davenport at 627, 61 degrees. Fair conditions in Cedar Rapids, 56, 63, and fair in Des Moines. Let's take a look at sports.
17: An upset in Australia as the 49ers took down the Rams 27-7. Niners quarterback Brock Purdy with three touchdown passes. The Patriots will be without receiver A.J. Brown for at least a month. Brown suffering a high ankle sprain in Wednesday night's loss to Seattle. Seahawks quarterback Sam Darnold got good news on the hip injury that knocked him out of that game. He is likely to miss week two, but it is not considered a long-term injury. I'm Matt McCoy.
1: The Hawkeye Marching Band's planning a special tribute to band member Derek Phillips, who passed away after suffering a sudden cardiac arrest during Iowa's season opener last Saturday. Phillips collapsed during the game. He was treated at the University of Iowa Hospitals and Clinics, but his family later announced he'd been taken off life support. Now, as the Hawks get ready for this weekend's Cy-Hawk Showdown, the marching band will be honoring one of its own. Before kickoff at Kinnick Stadium, there'll be a moment of silence in Derek's memory. And then at halftime, the band's going to perform the same show Derek helped prepare for last week's game, a celebration of the 50th anniversary of the Muppet Show. During the closing number, Rainbow Connection, the drill's been changed, so band members will spell out Derek's name on the field. We are observing the 25th anniversary of the 9/11 attacks on the United States, but this talkbacker on the American Topper and Accessories talkback line says, well, some of our young people don't understand what the day is all about.
18: I went through Dutch Brothers in Ankeny this morning, and he was telling me about the 9/11. And I said, well, isn't that ironic today being 9/11? He's like, well, it's because of the urgency of it. And I had to stop and realize that these kids are just either too young to have been alive or too young just to realize. With that being said, it'd be the same as me with D-Day.
1: That is from the American Talkback and line, the American Toppers and Accessory Talkback line. And in fact, coming up, a Middle East scholar who says an overwhelming majority of students don't understand who carried out 9/11. How is this happening? We're going to talk it over in 5 minutes. 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
4: 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How was the weekend?
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1: While we head into the newsroom and open up our coverage this morning with the top stories, Wendy Wild is there. Good morning, Wendy.
20: Hey, Jeff. Good morning. Here's what's trending. Today marks the anniversary of the terrorist attacks on the United States, September 11th, 2001.
21: Two hijacked commercial jetliners struck the World Trade Center. Another plane hit the Pentagon, and the fourth, United Flight 93, was brought down in a field in Shanksville, Pennsylvania, by passengers and crew who'd heard about the earlier incidents. Former President George W. Bush.
22: Today, our fellow citizens, our way of life, our very freedom came under attack in a series of deliberate and deadly terrorist acts.
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20: 25 years ago today, nearly 3,000 flags are lining Fleur Drive along Grays Lake Park, honoring the 9/11 victims, some of them from Iowa. The tribute trail of flags marks each of the lives lost.
23: I've had a lot of people who will ask, like, do you remember what you were doing during that day? And then also, like, kids will ask, too, like, well, how old were you? And if they're the same age at that time, it's kind of a good connection to make that way.
20: Katie Canton, Des Moines Parks and Rec, interviewed by our TV partner, Local 5 News. WHO Radio and iHeartMedia co-founded the annual 9/11 tribute trail at Grays Lake in partnership with Des Moines Parks and Rec and the VFW and others. The flags will be on display through the weekend. President Trump will be at the Pentagon this morning for a 9/11 observance ceremony there. The president says the Iran war will likely end after the November midterm election.
24: I'm not going to say when, but I think it ends right after the election. They're limping along. They're in deep trouble.
20: Trump, in an interview on Fox News Thursday, the president says Iran does still have some military capabilities, but they've been largely destroyed. The Wall Street Journal reporting that they're manufacturing missiles again. 6:32. Checking your money, we are number spotting this morning.
25: A key inflation reading could determine whether the Federal Reserve issues its first interest rate hike in more than 3 years. The August Consumer Price Index report, scheduled for release today, is the last major inflation snapshot federal officials will receive before announcing their next interest rate decision, September 16th.
20: John Trout with that report. So we'll be watching, Jeff.
1: You know, Wendy, were you in the newsroom? Were you reporting, doing news on 9/11?
20: I was not working that day. I was home. I was so glad that I was home, too, because both of our children were quite young at the time.
1: Oh, gosh.
20: I know.
1: And, absolutely.
20: And they didn't close schools. And they literally were saying, send the kids to school, be normal. And it was a shock, but we did.
1: Yeah, I mean, we were all just trying to deal with something that was so cataclysmic. I mean, we didn't know what to do. Like, you really did think it through, like you said, okay, is it should we just keep our kids home from school? A lot of parents did,
20: yeah.
1: You know, because we just pulled our loved ones tighter and hugged them after all of this. And but at the same time, like your school district said, well, we want the kids' lives to look normal. It would not be emotionally healthy for them if school didn't go on.
20: To sit home and be terrified. And they were. I told you about my daughter hearing the fighter jets patrolling overhead because we were living in a major city at the time. And it was all night. We'd hear those jets going overhead.
1: Oh, wow.
20: But can you imagine now if we'd kept them home too? So that would have upset their routines even more. It was a hard decision, though.
1: It was.
20: You know, you want to hold them close, but the schools were saying, we really encourage you to send the children to school.
1: I get it. Wendy Wild in the newsroom. We were all just trying to deal with it and figure it out moment to moment. Dwayne Murley is talking farm this morning on this Friday. He's at the Hertz Farm Management and Real Estate Services Farm Desk. Good morning, Dwayne.
0: Hey, good morning, Jeff, and thank you. And we are being brought to you this morning by John Deere. 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And the grain complex again continues to trade lower here. December corn's down a nickel at 5.28¾. March down a nickel at 5.44¼. May's down a nickel at 5.52. November soybeans down 13½ at 13.18¾. January's down 13¼ at 13.34. March down 12¾ at 13.40. Soybean meal's down 2.50 a ton at 3.54.40. And again, we do have that World Agricultural Supply and Demand report for September. That'll be out at 11 o'clock this morning. 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
1: 25 years after 9/11, 66% of Middle East scholars say their students still don't understand who was responsible for the attacks. What in the wide, wide world of sports is going on here? Let's go to our own Middle East scholar. Dr. Asif Romorowski is back on the Davison Family Dentistry Newsmaker line. Dr. Romorowski, welcome back to Iowa's Morning News. Good morning.
2: Good morning. How you doing?
1: I am doing fine. I'm shocked by this statistic, Dr. Romorowski. Maybe you're not. Are you finding that a lot of students don't understand who was behind or what caused the 9/11 attacks?
2: Unfortunately, yes. I mean, the fact of the matter is we've seen all these signs, along the way. But the survey that you mentioned that we just completed obviously validates that data. I mean, which is shocking, of course, that 66% of American students have no clue about the origins of 9/11. Furthermore, that same percentage also argued faculty in Middle East studies, which is where we focused on, believe that the academy has gotten worse over the past 25 years. And so these are very troubling signs about the state of understanding, the lack of historical context. To my mind, also the fact that, unfortunately, feelings for some reason have replaced scholarship, dispassionate look at evidence and facts, and a lack of context. I mean, and whatever we see in the academy is never limited to the academy. There's a larger cultural problem that bleeds into American culture and politics. Voices that are claiming that, America is to blame for 9/11, it's our fault. A total lack of understanding when it comes to the origin of Islamist organizations and groups like Al-Qaeda, Hamas, Hezbollah, and their animus towards the United States and, what drove them to the attacks. This is a major problem. And history matters. We need to understand that these threats are still alive and well, even though, obviously we've improved technologically speaking and intelligence gathering. But there are forces out there and groups out there that are looking to do the same kind of things that Bin Laden did. And by the way, Bin Laden, we've been tracking Bin Laden intelligence wise since the 80s. So this is, a foundation building that needs to be understood. And we also have sleeper cell. We have homegrown terrorism that is also in the United States today. Another concern that we should be looking at. So education matters, and we need to make sure that our students, our kids, our grandkids know exactly what led to all this. And to your point before in your opening remarks, never forget what led to this day. So make sure it never happens again.
1: Dr. Romorowski, I want to focus on one part of your answer there where you're talking about feelings. Is there an issue in academia that if we talk about Islamists, we're going to hurt people's feelings?
2: That's the, to my mind, you know, what's been happening. I mean, there's like kind of a, you know, a charm offensive or like an offense that plays out, you know, and Muslim groups are saying, well, if you talk about Islam, you're basically offending all Muslims and Islam as a religion at large. Even the Muslim world acknowledges that Islamism is a problem within the Muslim world. But, you know, there shouldn't be a fear to talk about this. I mean, you know, the fact of the matter is that the perpetrators of 9/11 came from a certain background. The Muslim world has engendered part of it. There is a growth within jihadi and Islamist organizations to perpetuate and endorse this narrative. And we shouldn't be afraid to call a spade a spade. In particular, you know, it's related to this survey, and this is, you know, a very telling feature within the field of Middle East studies. There has been a growth of a kind of a field that has predominantly been populated by professors from Arab or Palestinian sympathizers that have been teaching this field out of one monolithic perspective. Beyond that, we've also seen over the past, you know, 5 or 6 decades, a growth where Middle Eastern countries are buying chairs and departments with the clear intention that if you buy a chair or a department, you buy the politics in which these topics are being taught, ergo creating a one-sided monochromatic viewpoint that leaves no room for discourse. That is indeed problematic, and they are playing the long game, and they have been successfully in order to win the hearts and minds. And that's what we're fighting here, to actually change that narrative. But I think that, you know, we're not saying that everybody is a terrorist, but there is a strong component within the Muslim world that aspires to this ideology, and we're seeing it live today. And I think that we need to understand where these threats come from. Terrorism is terrorism, and it should be a bipartisan issue, to my mind, and we shouldn't be afraid to call it what it is in order to try to combat it.
1: Important conversation this morning. He is the executive director of Scholars for Peace in the Middle East, Dr. Asaf Romorowski. Dr. Romorowski, thanks for your contribution to the conversation. Still to come, imagine being gone for more than 8 months. One Iowa sailor finally comes home after more than 250 days at sea. We're going to talk it over in 5 minutes on Iowa's Morning News.
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16: Fall temperatures are here, but we are picking up a lot of rain chances. That starts later on tonight, but more specifically, Saturday morning. High today of around 82. We will get down to only the upper 60s due to cloud cover, but we do at least have comfortable temperatures moving forward. That's your News Radio 1040 WHO forecast. I'm meteorologist Chase Bullman.

0: 56 in Cedar Rapids. The morning commute in Davenport involves fog. Got to deal with that. 61 degrees on this Friday morning. Wendy Wild is in the newsroom. She's got the headlines. Good morning, Wendy.
1: Morning. It was 25 years ago today, the deadliest terrorist attack on the United States soil, 9/11 of 2001. Then President George W. Bush ordered all flights that were in the air nationwide to land immediately. He will be at ground zero for ceremonies today. President Trump says nearly a million people will be getting $500 Obamacare refunds beginning in October. And I looked it up. Yes, Iowa is included in those refunds. And the Seahawk game time 6:30 tomorrow night, calling for likely clear skies, high of 84 in the afternoon, and then dropping into the low to mid 70s by the end of the game, and only a slight chance of a shower. Jeff,
0: well, you had to laugh. By the way, our guy Gary Dolphin coming up at 7:35 with a comprehensive preview of Iowa State. Iowa had to laugh because generally as we get near the end of the week, I start looking at weekend events around the area. There's not a whole lot. And I was like, wait a minute, dummy. It's Iowa State. And people don't plan big events that weekend. That is the big event of the weekend.
1: It's kind of my favorite time because I don't always watch the game.
0: Yeah.
1: I know. It's just me. To actually go other places because there's no crowd. It's like, yeah, I'll be first in line for that.
0: Exactly right. It's a great time for non-football fans.
1: The Super Bowl is kind of like that too.
0: It's exactly.
1: Like, I'll watch the reruns.
0: Yeah. I'm just going to go out and get a little shopping done here. Wendy Wild in the newsroom this morning. Our guy, Dwayne Murley. He's at the Hertz Farm Management and Real Estate Services Farm Desk. Good morning, Dwayne.
2: Hey, good morning, Jeff, and thank you. We are being brought to you this morning by our friends at Calcium Products. In fact, Andrew Hoiberg's going to tell us more about SO4 pelletized gypsum coming up here shortly. The grain trade is trading lower here. Corn down 4¾ cents in the December, March, May, and July contracts. Soybeans are lower as well, pretty much down 12 cents in all contract months. Soybean meal is down $1.80. a ton at $3.55.10. Oil's down 1¼ cents a pound at $70.68. Wheat Chicago down 3 cents at $7.38¼. And December oats down 6¾ cents at $3.72. I'll have a complete look at the markets coming up here throughout the rest of the morning, and I'll be back at 11 o'clock with Bob to kick off a big show. 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
0: There was a pretty emotional homecoming at Des Moines International Airport this week. Friends and family gathered to welcome home Navy sailor Peyton Decker, who returned to Iowa after spending more than 250 days at sea aboard the USS Abraham Lincoln. Decker is an aviation machinist's mate, second class, had been deployed for nearly a year supporting U.S. military operations connected to the war with Iran. His father, Scott Decker, said it was amazing to see the community come together to welcome Peyton home. And Peyton summed up his own feelings in two words, relief and release. He said a lot of built-up tensions finally leaving him now that he's back on Iowa soil. And that tension may be understandable. You will recall that the USS Abraham Lincoln's been making headlines in recent weeks, not just for its mission, but for the controversy surrounding the deployment itself. Reports from family members and some lawmakers raised concerns about deteriorating living conditions aboard the carrier, including food shortages, plumbing issues, supply problems, and mental health struggles among crew members during what became a record-setting stretch at sea. Navy officials have pushed back on some of those claims, but you'll recall that was in the news nationally. The carrier did ultimately spend more than 9 months deployed, but bringing it back to the positive, for Peyton Decker, the focus is on family and home, and salute to Peyton, because after some well-earned time in Des Moines, he's heading back to California to continue his service to this country. 6:52, you're listening to Iowa's Morning News.
3: Morning. How was the weekend?
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15: Fall temperatures are here, but we are picking up a lot of rain chances. That starts later on tonight, but more specifically, Saturday morning. High today of around 82. We will get down to only the upper 60s due to cloud cover, but we do at least have comfortable temperatures moving forward. That's your News Radio 1040 WHO forecast. I'm meteorologist Chase Bullman.
0: Currently in Des Moines, 63 degrees. In Cedar Rapids, it's 56, speaking of fall temperatures. A little fog for your morning commute in Davenport. Good morning, 61 degrees at 6:57. Let's take a look at sports.
16: An upset in Australia as the 49ers took down the Rams 27-7. Niners quarterback Brock Purdy with three touchdown passes. The Patriots will be without receiver A.J. Brown for at least a month. Brown suffering a high ankle sprain in Wednesday night's loss to Seattle. Seahawks quarterback Sam Darnold got good news on the hip injury that knocked him out of that game. He is likely to miss week two, but it is not considered a long-term injury. I'm Matt McCoy.
0: A new development this morning in one of Iowa's most closely watched murder cases. A judge has denied most of the latest requests from the defense team representing Kristen Ramsey, the woman who's been charged in the 2011 killing of West Des Moines realtor Ashley Oakland. Ramsey's attorneys had been seeking additional records from Iowa's newly created cold case unit, along with internal communications between the Iowa Attorney General's office and other law enforcement agencies involved in the investigation. But the judge ruled the defense failed to show that these materials are actually necessary to prepare for trial, so those requests were denied. This ruling's not necessarily the end of the story, though. The judge noted that the discovery process is still ongoing, meaning additional information could still surface as both sides continue preparing for trial. Ramsey, of course, accused in the fatal shooting of Ashley Oakland, a case that remained unsolved for more than a decade before charges were finally filed. And, of course, a big question still remains. The cold case unit got involved, and investigators had been looking at Kristen Ramsey for years, but something happened in which prosecutors decided finally that charges could be brought. You're listening to Iowa's Morning News.
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0: 7 o'clock on a Friday, September 11th, 2026. Still to come this hour, a reporter who stood at ground zero on September 11th, Todd Benzman, on the lesson America may have forgotten since 9/11. Gary Dolphin will be here at 7:35 to preview Iowa State, Iowa. And a protester picks a fight with J.D. Vance. You decide who won. All of this straight ahead in the 7 o'clock hour. But first, we head back into the newsroom. Wendy Wild taking a look at today's top stories. Good morning, Wendy.
1: And good morning as the sun rises. Here's what's trending. The deadliest terror attack in American history. 25 years ago today, September 11th, 2001, hijacked jets crashed into the World Trade Center towers, the Pentagon, and a fourth jet was taken down by passengers in a field. In an attempt to stop another attack, the crew working with those passengers, former President George W. Bush and then Secretary of State Condoleezza Rice, remembering the decision-making of that moment when the president ordered all flights across the nation to immediately land.
22: You'd given the order
2: through the vice president.
16: Right.
2: That should a plane not squawk properly, it should be shot down.
1: Bush will be joined today at Ground Zero in New York City for ceremonies by former Presidents Biden, Obama, and Clinton. President Trump will be at the Pentagon. Jeff Angelo's lined up a series of interviews with reporters at the scene of Ground Zero this morning. Another coming up next on Iowa's Morning News. Iowa and 47 other states are calling for the government to do something to stop already illegal robocalls. They're responsible for nearly $2 billion in scams in the last year.
20: The coalition of states blames voice service providers who fail to properly vet the phone companies that originate and route the calls.
22: There is currently an unusual transaction in progress on your account. To protect the security of your account, please press 9.
23: 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We just need to confirm a couple of quick details before sending out the contract.
20: The states want the FCC to beef up verification requirements to effectively disconnect bad actors from the U.S. phone network. I'm Eva Basinger.
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24: Temperature around kickoff around 80 degrees, with temperatures dropping into the low to mid 70s by the end of the game.
1: National Weather Service meteorologist Tim Grossi tells our newsroom there's only a slight chance of a shower. It is 7:02, checking your money. President Trump says nearly a million people will be getting $500 Obamacare refunds starting in October. There are 30 states included, and they say middle-income people are the people who will be getting these refunds, and Iowa is one of those 30 states. The people who were buying their health insurance on the Affordable Care Act were hit with large insurance premium increases after Congress allowed subsidies to expire at the end of last year.
0: Wendy, we've been sharing memories of 9/11 25 years ago, and I was preparing to go to work on that day, but wasn't doing the morning show on the local radio station in Creston. And I recall on the television was the Today Show, and one of the planes had already hit, and I'm staring at the TV. And as a second plane hits, I just remember Matt Lauer yelling, what kind of navigational problems would be causing planes to hit the towers? Because Matt was right. All of us in that moment, Wendy. We didn't want to really believe what was going on, but we really had come to grips with it later in the day.
1: Yeah. So that was on a Tuesday.
0: Yeah.
1: 7:46 in the morning our time. And I was doing a talk show in Minneapolis that weekend.
0: Mm.
1: And it was 5 hours long. I just opened the phones and the calls never
0: stopped. Yeah, yeah.
1: For 5 hours.
0: Just let people talk. Yeah.
1: I still have goosebumps thinking. It was just the most moving 5 hours probably of my life.
0: I hear you. Wendy Wild in the newsroom will continue to have special conversations throughout the morning about September 11th, 25 years ago, including our next guest. Veteran New York radio reporter Tim Scheld was among those who rushed to Ground Zero by bicycle on the morning of September 11th, 2001. Tim is on the Davison Family Dentistry Newsmaker line. Tim, welcome to Iowa's Morning News. Good morning.
25: Hey, Jeff. Good morning to you. Thank you.
0: Well, tell me about the events leading up to you hopping on a bike and heading to what we now call Ground Zero.
25: Yeah. I was a correspondent for ABC News Network Radio based in New York, but I lived in northern New Jersey and was working late that day because it was election day. It was the primary for New York City mayor, and so I was going to go in late and work late till the polls closed. And so when the first plane hit, I was pulling out of my driveway listening to the local news radio station and heard it and immediately said, I got to get in there. That's my job. And so I began a frantic few hours of trying to get into places where the police had shut it down, no access at all. And after a couple of attempts to get into different ways, avenues of New York, I ended up devising a plan with my wife where she brought me her mountain bike and a helmet, a lock, a messenger bag to carry my equipment. And I drove to the Bronx and parked the vehicle and drove in on the bike and used the bike for the next many days to get close to Ground Zero and to get close to areas that I needed to report on that vehicles, you know, weren't going to be allowed for days.
0: And Tim, talk to me about that day, because you are trying to do what we were all doing that day. You're trying to report, but you're also trying to process what you're seeing, and it's beyond belief. How did you manage that?
25: Yeah, and it was an easier job than those who were down below when the towers came down and had to run for their lives. I was never in that kind of danger, but I was, reporting on things that I was seeing in front of me, like, parents rushing to local schools to grab their kids and to bring them home and to hold them tighter. I was reporting on scenes of people who were covered in dust trying to escape, trying to get out of Manhattan. Not only was it you weren't able to get into Manhattan, you couldn't get out of Manhattan easily because those roads were closed as well. So there were people who were way down there that were escaped from the dust and could not find ways out that easily and wandering around kind of like they were hit by a heavyweight boxer's punch. They were stunned. I remember very vividly looking up at one point, hearing a loud sound and seeing fighter jets across the sky over the Hudson River and thinking, gosh, our country is at war.
0: Tim, you've been writing about the aftermath of the attack in these 25 years, and certainly one of the things you've been talking about is the health issues, not only of those just that were involved in rescues at the site, but reporters as well. Everybody standing around for that extended amount of time have really dealt with lingering health issues, haven't they?
25: Yeah, and thanks for bringing that up, Jeff, because that is a New York-centric topic that not a lot of people talk about or hear about. And I can tell you, and by the way, there's going to be a seventh moment of silence today, an additional moment of silence. They have the original ones, the planes hitting, the towers falling, the plane crashing, the Pentagon and Flight 93. The seventh moment of silence will be to remember people who have died of health-related injuries since 9/11. And that number is said to be somewhere over 6,000, and that's more than twice the number of people killed that day. There was also new reporting this week where the mayor of the city put out papers that showed that city officials held back the degree of toxins in the air that we were breathing for the weeks and months afterwards. And I don't think any of that's surprising because we've seen the health impacts, but 25 years later, it is a sad legacy of 9/11 that people are still getting sick. And not just the responders, the people who lived in the community, went to school there, the people who worked there, yes, and even the reporters who covered it.
0: And Tim, as an Iowan, I can hear a listener asking, why was that information withheld? What would be the motivation there?
25: I can't speak for why. Okay. Most of us knew that that air couldn't be good. You look at the dust and you knew that had to be bad to be breathing in for the people who were walking the pile and looking for victims. I think that there was concern about panic, that perhaps concern about legal ramifications of it. I can't answer for them, but there is now a call for people to be held accountable for holding back that information.
0: Absolutely, and they should be. That is veteran New York radio reporter Tim Scheld. Tim, what an amazing perspective to provide this morning. Thank you very much for your time. 7:10, you're listening to Iowa's Morning News.
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1: Fall temperatures are here, but we are picking up a lot of rain chances. That starts later on tonight, but more specifically, Saturday morning. High today of around 82. We will get down to only the upper 60s due to cloud cover, but we do at least have comfortable temperatures moving forward. That's your News Radio 1040 WHO forecast. I'm meteorologist Chase Bullman.
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3: At 7:16, fog in Davenport, 61. Fair conditions in Cedar Rapids, 56. 63 in Fair in Des Moines. Wendy Wild is in the newsroom this morning with this morning's headlines. Good morning, Wendy.
4: Good morning. The two-day Republican midterm convention in Dallas is wrapped up with a promise from the president of $5,000 if Republicans maintain their majority after the November election. That promise to Americans to get out and vote. Gas prices continuing to rise. The Iowa average this morning running 4.15, Des Moines 4.18, and not the news I want to be sharing with you. Another new diesel record for Iowa this morning, standing at 5.88 a gallon. And the Cy-Hawk game tomorrow, 6:30, the kickoff should be beautiful. Temperatures around the 80s as the game starts, by the low to mid 70s by the end of the game, and just a very slight chance of a shower, Jeff. And I said, how much is that slight chance? He says, 10 to 15%.
3: Yeah, I think it's going to be pretty comfortable for the game. Gary Dolphin is on his way, 7:35 for the preview. Thank you, Wendy. Earlier in the program, a listener chimed in to say she'd gone through a drive-thru this morning, and the young person serving her said that it was, of course, 9/11 day, and the young person believed that the day was about the urgency of calling 911 when you have an emergency. So it is clear that we are losing the lesson of 9/11. National security expert Todd Bensman is back on the Davison Family Dentistry Newsmaker line. He's written about this. Todd, welcome back to Iowa's Morning News. Good morning.
5: Good morning. Great to be here. Thank you.
3: Todd, what lesson are we losing when it comes to learning a lesson from 9/11?
5: Well, this all reminds me what you just mentioned there about the young lady who thought this was about calling 9/11 in an emergency. Is, you know, when my own kids were in public school, I would always ask them on this day, so did the teacher ever tell you why they did it? And then sometimes I would ask them, hey, can you raise your hand and ask the teacher to explain why they did it? And the teachers would say, I'm not allowed. You have to go ask your parents why they did it. So somehow the why of 9/11 has been suppressed and revised and not discussed. And the purpose of my piece in the Daily Signal is to remind people that it was a theology of Islam, within Islam, that was the motivating factor for the 19 hijackers. They were motivated by this idea that a global caliphate must be imposed on the world under Sharia law. And any nation or people who didn't believe in it or stood in the way of it must be killed. And that is their ideology. That was the reason 9/11 happened. Al-Qaeda did that. Osama bin Laden preached it. He wrote it. He discussed it out loud in interviews. And that ideology remains very potent as a threat today. So if you don't remember that part of 9/11, the basic W, which is why, then you're sort of dooming yourself to repeat history. You're not going to, allocate resources or have your law enforcement people look at it or have that little girl who sees something to say something and actually call 9/11.
3: So, Todd, I've been talking about this throughout the morning and already had a texter challenge me and say, so you're saying all Muslims are bad. And isn't that the thing that folks who don't want us to talk about it say? And has it been effective over the past?

0: past 25 years that they say, well, you just don't like Muslims. You're painting all the Muslims with one broad brush. That kind of statement's been effective in erasing us talking honestly about what was behind 9/11. Am I right on that?
1: Yeah. You're an Islamophobe, a bigot, a racist, and that always ends the conversation in this country. And the people on who are interested in suppressing that information or that honest discussion have been very effective over the years since 9/11 in implementing that suppression. But what I'm saying, at least in my column, is that, you know, there it wasn't always like that. There was the 9/11 Commission report, which is a bipartisan government account of what happened and why. And in the Commission report, which was released in 2004 and stands unscathed to this day, they lay out exactly why they did it. It is not all Muslims. The 9/11 Commission report says it's a particular strand of Islam that's radical, that's extreme, and it's an interpretation. It's not even on the Shia side. It's just the Sunni side of Islam. So, I mean, it's I think, laid out in a way that is not bigoted, that is reasonable, but explains what the threat is. And that's what we need to know. We need to understand that the attacks that are still going on from that quarter are multitudinous. There are so many. There are hundreds every year all over the world, and a lot of them right here in the United States. And how do you know that when they're screaming Allah Akbar as they're pulling the trigger or driving their vehicle into a crowd like they did in New Orleans? We've had quite a few terror attacks from the Islamic side of the aisle, and they all subscribe to the same theological vision that Al-Qaeda had in 2001. It's the same thing. Nothing's changed.
0: National security expert Todd Bensman, important comments. Todd, thanks for joining us this morning. 7:23 at Iowa's Morning.
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17: But we are picking up a lot of rain chances. That starts later on tonight, but more specifically, Saturday morning. High today of around 82. We will get down to only the upper 60s due to cloud cover, but we do at least have comfortable temperatures moving forward. That's your News Radio 1040 WHO forecast. I'm meteorologist Chase Bowman.
0: For your Friday morning, 60 degrees in Des Moines, 56 in Cedar Rapids, Davenport, dealing with fog for the morning commute, 62 degrees currently. Coming up in 5 minutes, our guy Gary Dolphin. It is the weekend of the big game, and Gary is going to have a comprehensive preview, as only Dolph can do it for you, in 5 minutes right here on Iowa's Morning News. Also coming up, a protester decides to take on J.D. Vance. You decide who won that confrontation. It's 729. You're listening to Iowa's Morning News.
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21: And good morning. Here's what's trending. People across the United States and all around the world are remembering 9/11 today, 25 years later. Natalie Migliore is in New York.
22: John Hender is one of those people who was visiting New York City on business from Australia on September 11th, 2001, in a taxi heading straight to the World Trade Center.
23: A couple of big lumps of building hit just in front of the taxi. One hit the taxi, but wasn't very big.
22: This is the first time he's returned to New York City after taking off on the first plane back to Australia 6 days after the attacks. In New York, I'm Natalie Migliore.
21: Iowans will honor the victims of 9/11 this morning with a march to the Iowa Capitol.
24: Participants will walk from Waukee to the Capitol starting at 9:11 a.m. The trail is 21 miles long to represent the 21-gun salute. Participants will be stopping at 8 fire stations along the route.
21: Dana Searles with our TV partner, Local 5 News. The walk begins at Centennial Park in Waukee again at 9:11 this morning. The two-day Republican midterm convention in Dallas is wrapped up with a big promise from the president that's getting a lot of buzz. Clayton Neville reports.
25: I will issue a dividend to every adult citizen in the United States of America for $5,000.
26: In response to the proposed dividend checks, Republican Chip Roy said on social media, "Some of us think dependency is evil and soul-sucking in all its forms." President Trump spent 2 days in Dallas, meant to boost momentum ahead of November. Between now and then, the president promising more campaigning for Republican candidates.
25: You know what happens if you don't vote? You go to hell. You know that.
26: In Dallas, I'm Clayton Neville.
21: A federal court's blocking President Trump's attempt to impose restrictions on mail-in voting before the November midterm election. The Boston-based Court of Appeals decided it would prevent the U.S. Postal Service from tightening rules around postal voting, mail-in voting. 7:32, checking your money. I don't mean to be gloom and doom, Jeff, but it's what's in the news. Another AI insider is calling for mandatory safety requirements for artificial intelligence. This time, the chief global affairs officer for OpenAI. He says they need to be working with Congress on coming up with national AI safety regulations. This is just 2 days after a researcher who previously worked for OpenAI as well as Anthropic quit his job and said in a post on X that he's concerned that the AI developers are gambling with our lives. And I put that gently because he said a lot more than that.
0: Well, I heard overnight on WHO that he said that AI could wipe out humanity within the next decade.
21: I just didn't want to be quite so graphic.
0: But I'm telling you that, you know, when you often say those kind of things, people go, oh, man, that's just Jeff being nutty on the air. He wants the ratings and the attention. Now, this gentleman actually said that, who quit an AI company.
21: Quit his second AI company.
0: I don't want to be a part of this, he said.
21: Yeah. So I, of course, had to ask AI about it. So I go to Grok. Hey, Grok. And I asked about the two warnings. And Grok says, my take, the risk is real and non-zero. We do not have a solved, reliable method for ensuring the systems are safe, blah, blah, blah, blah, blah, blah, blah, blah, blah, and then goes on to say, but at the same time, this 10% in a decade figure, it's just a personal estimate. It's just a figure this person pulled out of their AI.
0: You were warned. That is Wendy Wild in the newsroom. 7:34, it is time for the big game. It's going to get awfully quiet around Iowa on Saturday night. Our friend Gary Dolphin's on the Davison Family Dentistry Newsmaker line with a preview. Happy Cy-Hawk weekend, Gary.
27: Oh boy, Jeff, you know the flavor and the flair and the verbal pitches back and forth that will start, actually it started earlier in the week, but Iowa State under the lights tomorrow night at Kinnick Stadium starting at 6:30. Our pregame coverage here on WHO and WMT starts at 4:30. It's the 73rd meeting between the in-state rivals. The Cyclones have posted back-to-back wins thanks to the toe of field goal kicker Kyle Conrady, Prior to that, the Hawks had won 6 straight and 7 of 10. Of note is 6 of the last 8 games have been one-score affairs. Take notice. And taking care of the football is most important. Kirk Ferentz has head coached in 27 of these, and he never gets comfortable.
1: Stating the obvious, however many years I've been involved with this tradition, but 30-plus years, it's a huge deal in the state, and rightfully so. I think that's what's great about having this series. It's not always fun to play in it because, you know, there's a lot of back and forth. But it's great for the state because people border to border care about it. They're invested in it, and both schools have their loyal fan bases. So it's I think it's great for football in our state. But the bottom line for us, it's going to be another challenge.
27: Hawkeye quarterback Hank Brown, he would like to see a similar start to the Northern Illinois game last week.
2: Yeah, you know, I think positives, just starting strong and fast as a team, and then just striving to be more consistent throughout the entirety of a game. Like, you know, Coach Lester was saying, like, games are obviously 60 minutes, you know, and so it's not like we can excel on a few drives and not on some of them. So we just have to stay consistent and continue to grow in that area and put the pressure on them for all 60 minutes.
27: Defensively, veteran cornerback Deshaun Lee had a great game last week, an interception. He says it's hard to get a read on the Iowa State offense, so you rely more on what the Hawkeye defense does.
3: I mean, based upon the game plan, you definitely know what to expect, but then again, they can come out there and do anything. So as defense, we're reactors. We like to react. So we're just confident in the game plan, and, you know, we just got to go out there, react, and compete.
27: Then there's Rock Valley Central Lion product wide receiver Reese Vanderzee. He's an important component. He feels that regardless of the scout, at some point you just need to go out and execute your game plan.
4: I mean, there is a challenge to it, too. I mean, we don't have a whole lot of film with them at Iowa State, but we have a lot of Washington State film that will be good for us to watch. And, just like any week, we go out and execute when what the play is called and do it to the best of our ability and take the looks as we get them.
27: The Hawks and Cyclones both cruised last week. Iowa 40-0 over Northern Illinois, and Iowa State whipped Southeast Missouri State of the Ohio Valley 38-10. But now it's Big Ten versus Big 12. Kinnick Stadium will be sold out for the 30th consecutive game. It's the 28th night game in Iowa City. The Hawks are 20-7 after the sun goes down. Iowa has 39 native sons on its roster, 5 are starters. The Cyclones have 25 homegrown talents wearing the Cardinal and gold. Former standout quarterback C.J. Beathard is Iowa's honorary captain tomorrow. Beathard was 21-7 as a starter from 2013 to 2016. Of course, he spearheaded that historic 2015 season that saw the Hawkeyes post their first ever 12-0 record, securing the Big Ten West title, a berth in the Big Ten championship game, an invitation to the Rose Bowl. C.J. passed for over 5,500 yards and 40 touchdowns and had 10 more running the football. Iowa volleyball, which defeated Iowa State earlier in the week, has now won 2 matches in its own Hawkeye Invitational. That's going on at the Extreme Arena in downtown Coralville this weekend. The Hawks will play again tonight after defeating Southern Illinois and Southeast Missouri State yesterday. By the way, there's a big pep rally here in Des Moines tonight, as Hawk fans are invited to gather at Big Grove Brewery and Tap Room on 17th Street from 5 until 7. The event is free and open to Hawk fans of all ages and will feature cash, refreshments, snacks, door prizes. Hawkeye DJ Herky will even be there, Jeff, if you're looking for Herky's picture or autograph, along with the Iowa Spirit Squad. So we'll see you at Big Grove tonight on 17th Street. 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Jeff, Hawks and the Cyclones, they'll honor 9/11 memories and a certain Derek Phillips of the Iowa Marching Band tomorrow.
0: Boy, he couldn't have been emotional enough. You've got special performance by the Hawkeye Marching Band in memory of Derek. And Dolph, I don't know if it's possible to describe the emotion in the stadium just of the game. It doesn't matter what the records of the teams are. how you evaluated them before the season began. They both play right over their heads every season, and you get quite the game.
27: Well, and you get memories of a lifetime. I remember the only other time they played a night game in Iowa City was Cyclones were down, I think, 3 touchdowns at halftime, and Seneca Wallace led that miracle comeback in the second half. And,
0: oh, wow.
27: And, you know, both teams, a rivalry like this, you throw the records out the window, and because the emotions, to your point, take over.
0: Exactly right. Gary Dolphin, of course, will be on the call, and my goodness, do we look forward to the game tomorrow night. Dolph, thanks very much for that preview. Nobody I'd rather hear from in advance of the Iowa State-Iowa game on Saturday than the voice of the Hawkeyes. He is Gary Dolphin. 7:41 at Iowa's Morning.
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20: Fall temperatures are here, but we are picking up a lot of rain chances. That starts later on tonight, but more specifically, Saturday morning. High today of around 82. We will get down to only the upper 60s due to cloud cover, but we do at least have comfortable temperatures moving forward. That's your News Radio 1040 WHO forecast. I'm meteorologist Chase Bowman.
0: Degrees on this Friday morning in Des Moines, 56 in Cedar Rapids, fog in Davenport for the morning commute, 62 degrees. Thanks to everyone who's called in from New York this morning and shared an emotional moment or two with you and me on Iowa's Morning News. If you've missed any of the conversations on this 9/11, no problem at all. Go to the free iHeartRadio app, set a preset for Iowa's Morning News with Jeff Angelo. When you go back to the app later in the day, that button will appear, that preset button, hit it, and this program appears in podcast form. Wendy Wilde's in the newsroom. She's got today's headlines. Good morning, Wendy.
22: Good morning. A ceremony begins at the Pentagon in just a few minutes at 8 o'clock our time. President Trump will be there. He'll speak as well. And they will also observe a moment of silence at 8:37 Iowa time this morning, 9:37 Eastern. That is the time that Flight 77 hit the Pentagon 25 years ago today. There's been an increase in human exposure to rabies this summer. Jeff, I tried to fast consume an actual scientific report. The CDC says looks like a couple main problems. Number one, they're finding rabies in animals that they are less expected to be carrying it. And then they're also not giving people the rabies PEP vaccine, the one that the shot they give you once you've been exposed to rabies, as often as they should, and they're missing some cases. So those are the two in a nutshell. And the Cy-Hawk game time tomorrow night, 6:30 kickoff, should be clear skies around the 80-degree mark and then dropping into the low to mid-70s by the end of the game. Pretty nice. So
0: it will be very nice, and I do like the morning fall temperatures, like the daytime temperatures now to be a little more fall-like. But we'll take some pretty, I think, ideal playing conditions for Iowa State, Iowa. And Wendy, as you're hearing here on Iowa's Morning News, if you are an Iowa State fan, you can listen to them on the bus, 100.3. The Hawkeyes will be right here, thanks to our guy Gary Dolphin, who just gave us a pretty comprehensive look. And one of the things that he mentioned, Wendy, is, of course, you have a new coach and a lot of new players at Iowa State. And so the Hawkeyes are watching game tape from Washington to try to understand what this coach might do. So that's a great unknown factor as to this Hawkeye team is going to have to react to an offense that it doesn't really know what it's going to throw at them. So another intriguing aspect of the game.
22: Very fun. So, and a couple of notes for people who are just outside the area of the two stations, WHO and the bus. Also, yeah. WMT 600 in Cedar Rapids covers some areas that WHO doesn't. And people in the Ames area can tune in locally to 1430 KASI. They'll have the game as well. So
0: whatever your preference is, we
22: covered,
0: got you covered
22: everywhere. Yeah.
0: Wendy Wilden in the newsroom. Thank you, Wendy. The two-day GOP midterm convention is wrapped up. The spotlight on Thursday was on our Vice President J.D. Vance, and at some point, a protester decided to heckle him during the speech and wave a Mexican flag. That did not go well for the protester.
1: What the people at home missed is that we just had a protester interrupting us and waving the Mexican flag. Well, my friend, if you love Mexico so much, get your ass over there. I'll buy you the plane ticket.
0: So there is the crowd losing their minds. J.D. Vance doing his job, firing up the faithful. They need the Republicans enthusiastic going into the fall election. And, of course, this is a really good look at J.D. Vance speaking in front of a packed crowd, as he may when he is a presidential candidate. It is 7:51. 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
2: Next. Hey, Alfie, what can I get for you?
3: Hey, Nora, just a nice latte, please. How was your weekend?
2: Not bad, thanks. Mainly working here. You?
3: Me? Well, I was battling gods in the afterlife realm, and after lunch, I fought mercenaries. Ooh, could I get oat milk with that latte, please?
2: Yeah, of course.
3: And then Sunday was mostly fighting supervillains. So a pretty chill weekend. Oh, and I'll grab an almond croissant, too.
2: Wait, what? 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
20: Fall temperatures are here, but we are picking up a lot of rain chances. That starts later on tonight, but more specifically, Saturday morning. High today of around 82. We will get down to only the upper 60s due to cloud cover, but we do at least have comfortable temperatures moving forward. That's your News Radio 1040 WHO forecast. I'm meteorologist Chase Bullman.
0: Foggy in Davenport for your morning commute, 62 degrees. Cedar Rapids, fair conditions, 56. 60 with a few clouds in Des Moines. Let's take a look at sports.
7: The NFL's Australia game saw the 49ers whip the Rams 27-7 with Niners QB Brock Purdy throwing three touchdowns. Meanwhile, the quiet Rams debut for pass rusher Myles Garrett, no sacks or QB pressures. Sunday's action includes the Falcons at the Steelers. Atlanta quarterback Tua Tagovailoa suffered an oblique injury. He's now a question mark. Tomorrow's college schedule is highlighted by a showdown, number one Ohio State at number three Texas. I'm Matt McCoy.
0: The Hawkeye Marching Band is planning a special tribute to band member Derek Phillips, who passed away after suffering a sudden cardiac arrest during Iowa's season opener last Saturday. Phillips collapsed during the game and was treated at the University of Iowa hospitals and clinics, but his family later announced that he'd been taken off of life support. Now, as the Hawkeyes get ready for this weekend's Cy Hawk showdown against Iowa State, the marching band will be honoring one of its own. Before the kickoff at Kinnick Stadium, there will be a moment of silence in Derek's memory. Then at halftime, the band will perform the same show Derek helped prepared for last week's game, a celebration that of the 50th anniversary of the Muppet Show. And during the closing number, Rainbow Connection, the drill's been changed, so band members will spell out Derek's name on the field. That won't be emotional at all. You know what would be amazing? And I'm not saying this is going to happen, but I'm just suggesting if maybe the Cyclones band members joined the Hawkeyes band to spell out Derek's name on the field at the end of Rainbow Connection. Just saying. Band members are also going to wear black ribbons on their uniforms throughout the game as another tribute. As you can imagine, it's already an emotional game, as our guy Gary Dolphin was saying earlier. You've got this added emotion now to the traditional Hawkeye and Cyclones matchup. Gary Dolphin provided a pretty comprehensive preview of the game and the emotion behind it earlier in the hour. Now, if you missed it, no problem at all. We've also had some amazingly emotional conversations this morning with some friends in New York about it being 9/11 and its 25th anniversary. What you can do to hear all of these conversations in their entirety is go to the free iHeartRadio app. Set a preset for Iowa's Morning News with Jeff Angelo. Then when you return to the app a little bit later in the day, that preset button will appear. It'll look like the preset button in your car. You hit it, and this program will appear in podcast form. 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
2: Next. Hey, Alfie, what can I get for you?
3: Hey, Nora, just a nice latte, please. How was your weekend?
2: Not bad, thanks. Mainly working here. You?
3: Me? Well, I was battling gods in the afterlife realm, and after lunch, I fought mercenaries. Ooh, could I get oat milk with that latte, please?
2: Yeah, of course.
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0: 8 o'clock on September 11th, 2026, 25 years since the attacks on America on 9/11. We'll talk to you about how Iowans can salute our first responders today. How hot was it in Iowa this summer? We'll talk about that before the hour is up. And I had a guest from New York thank me a little bit earlier in the program because he said, Jeff, I'm so glad you are talking about this morning. The ongoing health problems of those that were in New York during the time of the 9/11 attacks. And Dr. Joe Galati is going to join me right after 8:30 this morning to talk that through in detail. 8:01 currently at the Voice of Iowa. Let's move into the newsroom. Wendy Wild has today's top stories. Good morning, Wendy.
22: Good morning. The sun's shining on a beautiful start to the day. Here's what's trending. Today marks the anniversary of the terrorist attacks on the United States, September 11th, 2001, 25 years ago today. President Trump is at the Pentagon this morning for a 9/11 ceremony that is just now getting underway. They'll be observing a moment of silence at 9:37 Eastern time. That would be 8:37 Iowa time, marking the exact time Flight 77 hit the Pentagon. Nearly 3,000 flags are lining Fleur Drive by Grace Lake Park in honor of the 9/11 victims. The tribute trail of flags marks the lives lost, including eight with Iowa connections.
10: I've had a lot of people who will ask, like, do you remember what you were doing during that day? And then also, like, kids will ask too, like, well, how old were you? And if they're the same age at that time, it's kind of a good connection to make that way.
22: Katie Canton, Des Moines Parks and Recreation, interviewed by our TV partner, Local 5 News, WHO Radio and iHeartMedia co-founded that annual 9/11 tribute trail at Grace Lake in partnership with Des Moines Parks and Recreation, the VFW, and others. Those flags will be on display at Grays Lake through the weekend. The Cy-Hawk game is Saturday night in Iowa City.
11: It's the 73rd meeting between the in-state rivals. The Cyclones have posted back-to-back wins thanks to the toe of field goal kicker Kyle Conrady. Prior to that, the Hawks had won six straight and seven of ten. Of note is six of the last eight games have been one-score affairs. Take notice, and taking care of the football is most important.
22: Gary Dolphin interviewed by Jeff Angelo on Iowa's Morning News, the kickoff at 6:30 Saturday night. It's 8:02. Checking your money, the new inflation report comes in this morning higher than expected in August, but that's what analysts were expecting. Energy prices driving that increase. The consumer price index this morning is 3.4% higher year over year. Core prices, if you subtract food and energy from it, 2.4% higher over the last 12 months. Diesel fuel hitting a national record, $6 a gallon yesterday, a record $5.88 a gallon in Iowa. It's about 60% higher than 1 year ago, Jeff.
0: And some of the things, some of the times, Wendy, like earlier this week, let's say you're driving around your town in the morning And then later in the day, you hop in your car and you're driving around the town and the gas prices have changed.
22: It's like, what?
0: The prices are at times dramatic. I mean, it is shocking to see what's going on. And of course, these diesel prices hitting record levels, it's hitting our farmers hard. Our truckers are trying to get product to the store. It's going to cost more to get it to the store. It's really important. Our trucker friends have been really keeping us up to date on the text line about diesel prices, because if you want to talk about an inflationary factor, there it is right there.
22: Well, and the big question, why is diesel rising so much more, and gas is high enough, but why is the diesel so much higher? I mean, they still all come from oil.
0: Yes, but I think lack of refinery. Now, I'm not trying to be the oil and gas expert here. I talk to oil and gas experts on the show. As you know, our guy RT down in Texas, we talk to him all the time. And I understand it is a lack of refinery capacity for diesel and something we might talk about long term in the country. Well, I'd like to see that.
22: I know that the diesel refining, just because I listen to your interviews, that it actually it takes more to make the diesel fuel. So I guess they need more refineries.
0: Exactly. That is a long-term solution to all of this.
22: Simplified by Wendy.
0: Exactly. But there it is. Sometimes those solutions are simple and right on, spot on.
22: Want more scrambled eggs? You need more eggs.
0: More eggs. That is Wendy Wild in the newsroom this morning. 8:05 on this very special day. It is, of course, the 25th anniversary of the attacks on the United States and at the Pentagon in New York. Been having some emotional discussions this morning from with folks who called in from New York. I really appreciate them. And here's I'm sure as you as an Iowan are hearing the broadcast this morning, you're going, is there anything I can do? Is there any way I can salute our folks? And certainly our friends at Hy-Vee are doing that today. Ivy from Hy-Vee is here in the Hy-Vee studio. Ivy, great to see you. Good morning.
1: Good morning, Jeff. Thanks
0: for
1: having me.
0: Special things going on today at Hy-Vee Fast and Fresh. Am I right?
1: That's
0: on
1: right.
0: On 9/11. Yeah, what's going on today?
1: Yeah. Well, as our way to recognize those who run toward danger.
0: Yeah.
1: You know, most of us run away from a dangerous situation, but our first responders and our law enforcement, those are the folks that run toward danger. So we'd like to help them have a little bit of an easier morning. Every first responder, law enforcement officer gets either a free coffee or a free medium fountain beverage at every Hy-Vee Fast and Fresh this morning.
0: Well, that is terrific. Yeah. When you say this morning, like next 10 minutes or?
1: All day.
0: Okay. I wanted to make sure.
1: You and I are speaking this morning.
0: I know.
1: Yes.
0: I was going to say, my people are rushing there right now.
1: That's right.
0: No, that is such a fantastic thing. And I can imagine the scene in a Fast and Fresh as this is going on. I mean, now, first of all, I do know that a lot of our first responders, those folks in that field, they do get embarrassed about being recognized. So I really do want to encourage them to go in and identify themselves today. I mean, and have some folks just simply look you in the eye and tell you that we appreciate you.
1: Absolutely. Yeah. I mean, the sacrifices these folks go through, the long days, the physical danger, the emotional danger, you know, the mental load that these folks carry, you know, if a free fountain drink helps make your day a little better, that's absolutely something we want to do for you.
0: Mountain Dew. That would be,
1: I Amen. Mean,
0: if it would just absolutely pep somebody up
1: Amen.
0: Today, we want that to, we want that to happen. And I'll tell you, so Ivy, it's easy to go down a little bit of a rabbit trail now with the social media. Mm. And I've been doing that. And sometimes I'll say to myself, you need to stop watching this stuff. But at the same time, I want to be reminded, you know, and one of the things that people have posted on social media is the radio traffic between firefighters that were trying to save people in the second tower before it collapsed. Mm-hmm. And then the radio, of course, transmissions end. And I just wanted to bring that up, not to upset anybody, but when you say run toward danger, today is a day, Ivy, that we really take note of that.
1: Yeah, and it takes a special kind of person.
0: Yeah.
1: You know, to run toward that situation and be motivated to help people. And that's just I'm going to get a little emotional on the radio, Jeff.
0: That's all right.
1: But that it's a special kind of person, and if we can say thank you to folks who are doing that today, that's absolutely something that we want to do.
0: Okay, so coffee or a fountain drink?
1: Medium fountain drink.
0: Okay.
1: Every Fast and Fresh all day long.
0: Okay, all day long.
1: Here on September 11th.
0: If I want creamer in my coffee, can I have that?
1: You absolutely can.
0: Okay.
1: Yes.
0: Just sweetening the deal. Unintended.
1: Yes.
0: Before I let you go, I want to ask you about something else that's been in the news. And of course, my friends at Hy-Vee, they're the folks I would ask about. There is a lot of attention on meat prices and the supply chain. Now, I just was in, you know, my Hy-Vee, you know, the one I'm very possessive about, North Ankeny, and I got myself a nice pork butt over the weekend that we turned into pulled pork. Oh, goodness, Hy-Vee.
1: Speaking my language, friend.
0: Yeah, but, yeah, from your perspective, like, is there a supply chain problem? How is Hy-Vee dealing with the situation?
1: And there is a lot. In the news. And it's tough to separate kind of the facts from the speculation. But I mean, you and Wendy hit on it. Every portion of the supply chain costs are increasing.
0: Right, exactly right.
1: And so it's our job at Hy-Vee to make sure that we're finding great deals for our customers, that we're making sure we're getting that value, that quality in your hands, partnering with Midwest producers, all the beef that's in your North Ankeny Hy-Vee meat case, the meat, the pork, the chicken, all comes from the Midwest. So we're lessening those transportation costs as much as we can, so you're not paying as much to get that product in. And our teams are looking for great deals. We've got bacon wrapped sirloin for $3.99 this weekend. If you're heading to Iowa City and throw that on the grill, and it was $3.99 in the ad last year. So we're trying to keep those prices as steady as we can for customers. We've got chicken for $1.99, which I just added to my Isles Online cart. We've got teams that are looking for deals because we understand those prices are going up everywhere. So we're working as hard as we can to source locally, to keep that supply chain as tight as we can, and pass those savings on.
0: Well, Hy-Vee, I laughed, I cried, I got hungry, and all in this one individual segment.
1: It's an Hy-Vee from Hy-Vee segment. That's what we do, right?
0: It really, really is. Really important conversation this morning on two big fronts. Thanks very much for stopping by, Hy-Vee.
1: Always a pleasure.
0: 8:11 at Iowa's Morning.
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3: Fall temperatures are here, but we are picking up a lot of rain chances. That starts later on tonight, but more specifically, Saturday morning. High today of around 82. We will get down to only the upper 60s due to cloud cover, but we do at least have comfortable temperatures moving forward. That's your News Radio 1040 WHO forecast. I'm meteorologist Chase Bullman.
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5: At 8:17 on this Friday morning, fog in Davenport, 62, 60 in Cedar Rapids, 63 in Des Moines. Friday, September 11th, 2026. Wendy Wild is in the newsroom with the headlines this morning. Good morning, Wendy.
6: And good morning to you as well. In New York, ceremonies underway remembering the 9/11 attacks, September 11th, 2001, 25 years ago today. They're tolling bells seven times to mark the events of that day. And the seventh toll is something new this year, added for people who died long after 9/11 from health issues because of those attacks and all of the dust and all the contaminants that came from it. Buildings and landmarks across the United States and in Iowa are lighting up in blue tonight to remember the 9/11 attacks, the color blue because of the blue light, part of the Memorial and Museums campaign to remember those who died. And then the Cyhawk game tonight, try to turn it to a happier issue. Tomorrow night, rather, 6:30, and it should be beautiful weather. There's just a very small chance of a shower, but the temperature should be like in the 80s when the game starts, into the mid, maybe low 70s by the time it ends.
5: Thank you, Wendy. Wendy Wild in the newsroom. She's got your top stories coming up at 8:30. We are into now some fall weather around Iowa, but it was at times brutally hot this summer. How hot was it? Jeff Manasso is taking a look at it. He's our Midwest correspondent. Jeff reports on behalf of Fox News Radio, and Jeff is back on the Davison Family Dentistry Newsmaker line. Good morning, Jeff.
7: Hey, buddy. Good to be with you. So was it the hottest summer America has ever seen? According to NOAA, the answer is yes. At least when we're talking about the average summer temperature across the contiguous U.S. or the lower 48, with record-breaking heat especially present across the Southwest, Arizona, New Mexico, Utah, Colorado. It was hot everywhere. Each setting records for their warmest summer. NOAA says the summer of 2026 averaged about 74.4 degrees Fahrenheit, making it the warmest summer on its records, which stretches back to 1895. But there's an important catch here, Jeff. The new record wasn't a blowout. It beat previous records set in 1936 and 2021 by only about 0.4 of a degree. And that 1936 comparison is kind of fascinating because 1936 was the height of the Dust Bowl era, a period of severe drought and dust storms and crop failures and extreme heat. That summer produced extraordinary daytime heat, but according to NOAA, 2026 record was helped significantly by something different, warm nights. And that's important because a summer's average temperature isn't just about how hot it gets in the afternoon. If temps don't cool off much overnight, the average can climb considerably. Also, one major factor this year is El Nino. It doesn't cause long-term global warming trends. It's just a naturally occurring cycle that can temporarily push global temps higher or lower. So, yes, the record heat is real, but scientists also caution that headlines about the hottest summer can obscure the role of natural climate cycles like El Nino and the difference between short-term weather and long-term climate trends. In other words, as they, or at least some, point

0: climate change. Others say, don't confuse a weather record with proof that climate change alone caused it.
1: No, exactly, Jeff. And just yesterday on the program, we had the state climatologist on, Dr. Glisson, talking about super El Nino. Looks like warm and wet weather for Iowa this fall. Jeff, thanks for the update. 8:22, you're listening to Iowa's Morning News.
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15: Fall temperatures are here, but we are picking up a lot of rain chances. That starts later on tonight, but more specifically, Saturday morning. High today of around 82. We will get down to only the upper 60s due to cloud cover, but we do at least have comfortable temperatures moving forward. That's your News Radio 1040 WHO forecast. I'm meteorologist Chase Bullman.
1: 63 in Des Moines, 60 in Cedar Rapids, 62 in Davenport. 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
16: The NFL's Australia game saw the 49ers whip the Rams 27-7 with Niners QB Brock Purdy throwing three touchdowns. Meanwhile, a quiet Rams debut for pass rusher Myles Garrett, no sacks or QB pressures. Sunday's action includes the Falcons at the Steelers. Atlanta quarterback Tua Tagovailoa suffered an oblique injury. He's now a question mark. Tomorrow's college schedule is highlighted by a showdown, number one Ohio State at number three Texas. I'm Matt McCoy.
1: The GOP midterm convention has come to an end. Speaking on day two, Vice President J.D. Vance. The object of the convention was to fire up the Republican faithful, and J.D. Vance understood the assignment.
17: So I'm asking you, my fellow Republicans, to remember that this November is so much more than red team versus blue team. It's so much more than having good politicians in Washington. It's about sending a message to the Democratic Party that if you send your crazies, we're going to send you packing. It's about fighting for our fellow citizens, for their dreams, and for the inheritance of a great nation that all of us are going to leave behind. So I've got to ask my fellow Republicans, are we ready to do what we need to do in November? Every American, whether they've been here for 10 years or 10 minutes, deserves the sacred inheritance of the United States of America. Ladies and gentlemen, this November, let's give it to them. Let's fight for our people. Let's send the Democrats packing. And let's never forget that America belongs to those who love it, not those who hate it. God bless you, and thank you for having me.
1: Now. Does that enthusiasm carry through to November? 8:29 at Iowa's Morning News.
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1: In the newsroom, she's got today's top stories. Good morning, Wendy.
19: And good morning to you as well. A beautiful sunny day underway. It's going to be very similar to this for the Seahawks game on Saturday. We've got a preview of the weather coming up. Here's what's trending this hour. A New York ceremony now underway remembering the 9/11 attacks. September 11th, 2021. Today marks 25 years since that day. Bells tolling seven times, marking the events of that day. And they've added that seventh bell toll this year to honor people who died from 9/11 health-related issues in the years after the attacks. And Jeff Angelo will talk more about that coming up next on Iowa's Morning News. Buildings and landmarks across the United States, including in Iowa, lighting up in blue tonight to commemorate the 9/11 attacks.
20: Des Moines downtown bridges, the Casey Center, the Polk County Courthouse, and the Botanical Garden will honor the victims in light. Inspired by the clear blue sky in New York when the towers fell, the blue light is part of the 9/11 Memorial and Museum's campaign to remember those who died. I'm Sarah Walters.
19: So what should we expect for the Seahawks game at Kinnick Stadium in Iowa City Saturday night? Look out the window.
21: Temperature around kickoff around 80 degrees, with temperatures dropping into the low to mid 70s by the end of the game.
19: National Weather Service meteorologist Tim Gross, he tells our newsroom that there's only a very slight chance of a shower.
21: 10 to 15%, so it's a very low risk. Really good weather for this game.
19: 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It's 8:32. We are checking your money. Not unexpectedly, Jeff, because we can all just kind of take a look every time we gas up the car. The new inflation report, higher than expected in August. Energy prices driving the increase. The consumer price index this morning comes in 3.4% higher than last year at the same time. Core prices, if you take out food and energy, 2.4% higher over the past 12 months.
1: Thank you, Wendy. Wendy Wild in the newsroom. She'll have headlines for you once again at 8:45. It is a September 11th edition of Iowa's Morning News. Thanks for joining us. 25 years since those attacks. And as Wendy was just reporting, there is a bell struck this morning in New York to mark momentous events during this day. For example, a bell struck for a plane striking a tower. But this year, a seventh bell strike has been added, and that is for those who have died from 9/11-related illnesses. Dr. Joe Galati of the Dr. Joe Galati podcast, you'll also find him online, drjoegalati.com, is on the Davis and Family Dentistry Newsmaker line this morning to talk this issue over with us. Dr. Galati, welcome back to Iowa's Morning News. Good morning.
22: Hey, Jeff. Happy September 11th, still a very solemn day, 25 years later. The pain just doesn't go away.
1: It really doesn't, and it's a great time to raise these issues. Dr. Galati, I was talking to a New Yorker earlier in the program, and I brought up the health issue with him, and he said, Jeff, thanks for talking about this, because outside of New York, we really haven't been talking about it. So, Dr. Galati, let's talk about this, because it seems like these health problems are not only present, but they're accelerating. What are you seeing, my friend?
22: Well, the data is quite striking in that over the past 5 years, the number of reported cancer cases has tripled. And so with any kind of an exposure like this going back 25 years, you would expect these different cancers to develop almost at a steady pace year over year. But something has happened in that it is now, really, you can look at it as a second wave of cancers with the numbers crippling in the last 5 years. And, you know, we really can't tell where it's all going to end. The other thing is that the cancers that are developing, and we've known this for a bit of a time, certainly with breast cancer in women, those that are first responders or survivors of Ground Zero, it's happening 4 to 5 years earlier than the general population, and many of the cancers are far more aggressive, prostate cancer, lung cancer, colon cancer, lymphomas. So it is not just a situation where you're at risk for prostate cancer. It's a far more aggressive case that certainly raises the stakes and raises the concern.
1: Okay, Dr. Gulati, let me go back on a couple of things you said that I just found striking. First of all, you're talking about a second wave of cancers. You know, I would think of, if I was looking at a chart with a graph, that the illnesses would just simply be rising on a steady incline, if you will, since 9/11. So that is disturbing. And also, as you just said, these are very aggressive cancers. It's been 25 years. Are we getting a grip on what is going on here, doctor?
22: Well, you know, when you look at any disease, and cancer in particular, they talk about a latency period, meaning it takes, in cancer, many times 20 to 30 to 40 years for it to develop. And so all along, all of those years prior to the 25 years, slowly but surely, there's damage to the immune system of these individuals, damage to the DNA and genes that are protecting us from cancer. And so at a certain point, it just matures to a point where the cancer will present itself. And so that is, you know, that's typical biology, typical medicine, typical oncology. You know, the other major issue is at in and around ground zero, there was somewhere between 30 to 40,000 young children, and they were exposed to all of this during the early developmental, you know, phases of their life, 2-3 years old. And now this is another concern, that here they are 25, 30 years old. Are they going to be exposed to cancer in the years to come? So, you know, Jeff, it's a horrible thing. People have they survived the initial day. They're suffering through the PTSD of their friends and relatives that they lost, or coworkers. Now they wake up every morning with this lingering dark cloud over. Going to get cancer. It's a nightmare that just hasn't gone away.
1: Well, and that's it, Dr. Gulati. Listening to you talk this morning, you think, okay, today we mark the attack, but in many ways, because of what you're saying, the attack is ongoing. And so would you expect that for those that were exposed in New York, they're going to be urged to get additional testing? Are treatments available? I mean, it seems to me, Dr. Gulati, this is going to be an ongoing story in New York.
22: Oh, for sure. Now, I will say that immediately after the attack, the federal government came forward and allocated money. And I believe these funds are still available for screening. So if you were in that impact zone, first responder or survivor, and they have mapped out areas within lower Manhattan that you are in that 9/11 health concern zone, in a sense, if you enroll in this program, you are going to get at least every 6 months, you're going to be checked in with a clinician, blood work, pulmonary function testing, and various imaging such as CAT scan. So there is a surveillance sort of program in place. And some of the data does show that those that are involved in this surveillance program tend to have a slightly better outcome, because a lot of these cancers are diagnosed early. So it's, you know, I don't know how to put it, but this is a story. This is a major public health concern that is not going away, and it's just a reminder of the downfall, the downstream complications and lingering effects of 9/11. It's not just, hey, it happened and we remember. There are still people living this nightmare every single day.
1: Boy, that is right on. Dr. Joe Gulati, amazing conversation this morning. You'll find Dr. Gulati has a podcast, the Dr. Joe Gulati podcast. He also has a website, drjoegulati.com. Dr. Gulati, thanks so much for the conversation this morning. I was talking about the bell tolling in New York, and you know, while I am broadcasting this program to you each and every morning here in the studio, I have Fox News on the screen, and the bell just tolled again. 8:37 Iowa time is when Flight 77 crashed into the Pentagon. 8:40, you're listening to Iowa's Morning.
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4: 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Hey, Alfie. What can I get for you?
5: Hey, Nora. Just a nice latte, please. How was your weekend?
4: Not bad, thanks. Mainly working here. You?
5: Me? Well, I was battling gods in the afterlife realm, and after lunch, I fought mercenaries. Ooh, could I get oat milk with that latte, please?
4: Yeah, of course.
5: And then Sunday was mostly fighting supervillains. So a pretty chill weekend. Ooh, and I'll grab an almond croissant, too.
4: Wait, what? That didn't actually happen, right?
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7: PlayStation.
4: Next. Hey, Alfie. What can I get for you?
5: Hey, Nora. Just a nice latte, please. How was your weekend?
4: Not bad, thanks. Mainly working here. You?
5: Me? Well, I was battling gods in the afterlife realm, and after lunch, I fought mercenaries. Ooh, could I get oat milk with that latte, please?
4: Yeah, of course.
5: And then Sunday was mostly fighting supervillains. So a pretty chill weekend. Ooh, and I'll grab an almond croissant, too.
4: Wait, what? That didn't actually happen, right?
5: It happens on PS5.
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12: Fall temperatures are here, but we are picking up a lot of rain chances. That starts later on tonight, but more specifically, Saturday morning. High today of around 82. We will get down to only the upper 60s due to cloud cover, but we do at least have comfortable temperatures moving forward. That's your News Radio 1040 WHO forecast. I'm meteorologist Chase Bullman.
1: Fog for your morning commute in Davenport, 62, currently 60 in Cedar Rapids, 63 in Des Moines. 8:47 at Iowa's Morning News. Wendy Wilds in the newsroom with today's headlines. Good morning, Wendy.
19: And good morning to you as well. There is still time to join the march to the Iowa Capitol. It starts in Des Moines, 9:11 this morning. So, you know, what is it, 25 minutes to get there if you're close enough for that. They're starting out from Centennial Park in Waukee. It's a 21-mile walk. Beautiful weather for it this morning. A federal court, again, blocking President Trump's attempt to impose restrictions on mail-in voting ahead of the midterm elections in November, and an increase in human exposures to rabies this summer. And the CDC, Jeff, says they're finding rabies in animals that they don't usually expect to be carrying it. Beavers, domestic baby goats, and even pet dogs who should be vaccinated, of course. We all know that. So
1: I don't like it that the cute animals are getting rabies. Come on, you know?
19: Spot.
1: I mean, yeah, you want to get that Instagrammable photo of that baby goat and suddenly the goat's chasing you around trying to...
19: Frothing at the mouth. Looking
1: yeah.
19: like Cujo.
1: Exactly right.
19: No.
1: You know, and knocking your camera out of your hand. You can't even get a photo of the occasion. So crazy stuff going on in the animal kingdom here.
19: And because they're not expecting these animals, then they're not treating the people with the medicine fast enough either.
1: Yeah.
19: So then the people are actually developing rabies, which is really spooky. You know, oh, a pet goat, a little baby goat? Nah, you're fine. You don't need the shot. And then, uh-oh, yeah, you actually did.
1: So, okay. So if I was bit by, like, say, a rabid dog, I'd be like, man, I need the shot. But if I'm bit by a baby goat, I go... That animal's too cute.
19: Yeah,
1: nothing.
19: I'm okay. And
1: I don't need a shot.
19: But even medical staff are like, yeah, no, they don't carry rabies. It's not the usual suspects, right?
1: Exactly.
19: I mean,
1: right.
19: Okay, a bat, yeah, you expect that.
1: Yeah, baby goat rabies awareness going on this morning, I'm telling
19: you. Yeah, you know, a stray dog that looks really, you know, toothy and right? Yeah.
1: Yeah.
19: Not a baby goat.
1: Not a baby goat. What is this world coming to? Wendy Wild in the newsroom this morning. She's got your top stories coming up at 9 o'clock. Well, a pretty emotional homecoming at Des Moines International Airport this week. Friends and family gathered to welcome home Navy sailor Peyton Decker, who returned to Iowa after spending more than 250 days at sea aboard the USS Abraham Lincoln. Decker had been deployed for nearly a year supporting U.S. military operations connected to the war with Iran. And Peyton told the Iowa media he can sum up his feelings in two words, relief and release. And yes, that is the USS Abraham Lincoln that's been making headlines in recent weeks, not just for its mission, but the controversy surrounding the deployment itself. Reports from family members and some lawmakers raised concerns about deteriorating living conditions, including food shortages, plumbing issues, supply problems, mental health struggles among crew members during what became a record-setting stretch at sea. Now, Navy officials have pushed back on some of this reporting, but for Peyton Decker, the focus now is on family and home, and we want to salute Peyton this morning. because after some well-earned time in Des Moines, he heads back to California, and he will continue his service in the Navy. 8:50 is the time. 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
1: Watched murder cases. A judge has denied most of the latest requests from the defense team representing Kristen Ramsey, the woman charged in the 2011 killing of West Des Moines realtor Ashley Oakland. Ramsey's attorneys had been seeking additional records from Iowa's newly created cold case unit, along with internal communications between the Iowa Attorney General's office and other law enforcement agencies involved in the investigation. But the judge ruled that the defense failed to show that those materials really are necessary to prepare for trial, so those requests were denied. And that ruling is not necessarily the end of the story, though. The judge noted the discovery process is still ongoing, meaning additional information could still surface as both sides continue preparing for trial. But what the defense was digging for is, you've had this investigation going on for 15 years, and it's clear that Kristen Ramsey was identified as a potential suspect early on, but no action was taken. Then the cold case unit gets formed in Iowa's Attorney General's office, and suddenly there is a charge against Kristen Ramsey, and those questions still linger as we head toward the trial. My friend Gary Dolphin was on earlier this morning providing a real comprehensive overview of this weekend's big Iowa State-Iowa game. Be sure to listen to the podcast if you missed that conversation. We're coming up on 8:56 at Iowa's Morning News. We will talk to you on Monday.
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0: They just rang the bell again 1 minute ago. I'm Dave Anthony, Fox News. Marking the time on 9/11, 25 years ago, when the first Twin Tower collapsed in New York City, less than an hour after was the second one hit by a terrorist hijacked plane. In 27 minutes, the bell will ring again when the other tower hit first by another hijacked plane also went down.
6: I hope I live. I hope I live. It's coming down on me.
0: He did survive while he was recording, but nearly 3,000 people were killed in all. And at Ground Zero, they're reading all the names.
7: My uncle, Stephen Gerard Hoffman. Uncle Stephen, we love and miss you.
0: And one grieving widow spoke out.
12: My husband, Tom Strada. You are missed more with each year that passes. But how can it be 25 years and still we have no justice for the role that Saudi Arabia played in your murder?
0: All four living ex-presidents are at Ground Zero New York. Bill Clinton, Barack Obama, Joe Biden, and George W. Bush, who was president that day in 2001. President Trump is at the Pentagon, where he will soon speak at a ceremony underway remembering when the third hijacked plane crashed.
13: Please join me in a moment of silence as we honor the fallen who at this hour, 25 years ago, lost their lives while serving their nation. We remember the fallen and pray for the families.
0: The fourth plane never made it to Washington like the hijackers planned. That is the sound air traffic control heard as the 40 passengers on United Flight 93 fought back against the terrorists. And at almost this exact time, 25 years ago, the plane crashed into a field in Shanksville, Pennsylvania. And as we look back 25 years, there is something new to honor even more victims of the terror attacks. There will be a ringing of the bell for the people who died later of 9/11 related illnesses. 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
11: Next. Hey, Alfie, what can I get for you?
16: Hey, Nora, just a nice latte, please. How was your weekend?
11: Not bad, thanks. Mainly working here. You?
16: Me? Well, I was battling gods in the afterlife realm, and after lunch, I fought mercenaries. Ooh, could I get oat milk with that latte, please?
11: Yeah, of course.
16: 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Oh, and I'll grab an almond croissant, too.
11: Wait, what? 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

0: Good morning. It's 9/11, 2026.
1: It took all the footage.
0: Greg Henson here. And the reason that I play that song this morning is because I think you might have forgotten. Not necessarily you and I, but certainly a large portion of this country has forgotten what was endured on 9/11. 2001. I'll tell you the story real quick of what my day was like, and you can reflect as well. I was on the air that morning, about 15 minutes before my show was ending, and somebody called in and said, hey, you guys put on the news, something hit the World Trade Center. So we put it on, and you know, we were live on the air, and we speculated maybe it was a small plane that just, maybe a heart attack, maybe an inexperienced pilot had hit the building. And so we just talked about it for a few minutes. It was definitely horrific, no matter what it was. And then we got off the air and we went out into we call it the bullpen area in radio. It's where all the TVs are. And we were sitting there watching it, and no one could really explain what was going on. And I remember calling my mom that day and saying, are you watching this? And she goes, yeah. And she goes, it's that Bin Laden. I'd never heard of Bin Laden. I said, who? She goes, he's a terrorist, and he's behind this. My mom, my sweet little old apolitical mom. So I said, oh, okay, Mom, well, I'll call you later. And so we went back out to the bullpen to watch, you know, more coverage, and we saw the other plane coming. And somebody said, is that plane going to hit the building? And bam, it hit the second building. And that day was a day where we were on the air for in almost the entirety of the day. It was such an amazing, shocking thing that happened. And I remember walking into a sales meeting where my boss was in there, and I said, you might want to cancel this meeting. And he said, why? And I said, I think we just got attacked. And it was just that kind of, so much uncertainty, so much, I don't want to say fear, because where I wasn't fearful. I'm sure they were in New York, but I was in Michigan, and nothing really was worried me that much about, you know, for my own personal safety or my family's safety. But I remember that day I closed on my house, first house I'd ever bought. And I thought, oh, great. Now we're going to go into a recession with this war going on. I'll lose my job and there goes my house. And that was a younger version of me. And it was crazy because that night I was sitting on my back porch at my new house, and I looked up at the sky, and the first thing I thought was, wow, there's nothing up there. There's nothing flying around. But I remember also all the false reports. Like that night, there was a report about a plane crashing in Florida with potentially having a basketball team on it or something to that effect. I don't remember. There was also a lot of misinformation going around because no one really knew what was going on. It was one of the more shocking things we've ever seen. And so, you know, it was our Pearl Harbor for our generation. I mean, it was a shocking turn of events for the United States. And, of course, it led off 25 years of foreign entanglements and things of that nature that, you know, I'm not going to argue against. But I will tell you, I fully believe a lot of people have forgotten the lessons that we learned that day. Lessons about service and sacrifice, first responders rushing into danger when everyone else was running away. That was vivid. That was very vivid that morning. Military members, you know, carrying the burden of being deployed. Maybe the biggest challenge today is that an entire generation has no real personal memory of that day. For millions of Americans, it's history now, not experience. They know the facts if they've been taught it, but they didn't live through it. I talked to my son about it the other night. And my son actually, I don't think he believes it happened the way it happened. And he starts running through this laundry list of things like the dancing Israelis and things of that nature. All to me, I believe to be conspiracy theories. But this is the kind of stuff these young kids talk about. They think it's our fault. And I'm not saying my son or his friends, but it was definitely on the fringe of, you know, well, we could look closer at ourselves as to why this. And I'm like, no, I said, no, we're not having that conversation, kid. That's not. I lived it. I was there. You forget. We were there. And I don't know if the question is whether the United States remembers 9/11, because we remember it. But do we remember the lessons? I mean, think about the unity, the national unity after 9/11. That can never happen again, because we have half a population here that believes it was our fault. That will never happen again. The lessons may be harder to hold on to on this date on the calendar, but most important of all is, have you forgotten what happened that day and who did it? And don't get it twisted. We know who did it. We know exactly who did it. And when we talk about the things that went down on that morning, you can't separate who did it from what's happening now, really.

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3: All right, welcome, Greg Henson Show, on a Friday, 9/11, a national day of commemoration, as we commemorate the attacks of 25 years ago. I would argue that we've forgotten. Many people have, and I think the texters agree. One text says, of course a lot of people have forgotten about 9/11. That's why they're pushing for socialism. That's why they can't say anything negative about Muslims who are radicals. Not all Muslims are radicals, but there are Muslims who are radicals. If they think it's so great, why are they here? Number two, text. It's not necessarily that we've forgotten. Some of us haven't. But we now have a generation who never experienced it. They don't have any emotional feelings tied back to it, and they let modern experiences influence their ideas of what happened that day. Well, I wasn't alive during Pearl Harbor, but I certainly have not forgotten about what happened that day. I haven't forgiven the people who did it. I mean, I guess I have. I'm not mad at the Japanese people. But the fact is that Pearl Harbor was well before. I mean, in 1968, when I was born, Pearl Harbor was ancient history. I mean, it was almost the exact amount of time, 26, 27 years. By the way, the number is 515-284-1040 if you want to have your say. Texter says, Greg, we just finished up milking cows listening to the Bob and Tom Show when the first plane hit the World Trade Center. Brad and I thought that was a tragic accident. So did I. Until the second plane hit about 15 to 17 minutes later, and obviously all knew what was going on. Thoughts and prayers, everyone today who are affected by this or who were affected by this. There are a lot of interesting things to remember about what happened that day. I mean, there was a real anger toward the Middle East and the people of the Middle East, even the ones who are Americans from the Middle East. And I think people handled it pretty well, even though there was a lot of emotion that day. I don't recall any hate crimes or attacks on Middle Eastern people. There were a lot of threats and haranguing and yelling and screaming. But I don't recall anybody getting hurt or anything like that. Texter says, Islam has a longer memory than many U.S. citizens. They are in it for the long haul. The assault is still on the fact that they are using our own freedoms and guilt to weave into the fabric of the U.S. and conquer from the inside. Mandami is a gunshot wound, and the wound festers, Brian. The thing that I'll never understand is how the city of New York elected a Muslim mayor 25 years after 9/11. Now, don't get me wrong. I don't have a problem with a Muslim mayor, but doesn't that just surprise you? And I know there's a lot of immigrants in New York, both legal and illegal. But doesn't it surprise you a little bit that New York, of all places, would put a Muslim in, especially one connected to people who belittle 9/11? It's not like this guy has a spotless record of being a great American. He's connected and has people in his staff that have basically said 9/11 was our fault. Keep that in mind. 515-284-1040. Let's go to Rob in Des Moines. Rob, you're next up on the Greg Henson Show. Hi, Rob. Thanks for calling.
4: Are you there?
3: Yeah, I'm here.
4: Okay, I want to give you a little kind of a sidebar or during that period of time. My wife was on a flight from Seattle to Des Moines. And when all that happened, they diverted her flight to Minneapolis.
3: Okay.
4: So there were no flights between Minneapolis and Des Moines to get her home. So I had to take one of my employees and put him in a car and drive to Minneapolis and pick her up and bring her back home. And that's just kind of the what was happening all around the country, that immediately all the flights were grounded. And it created quite of an interesting time just for the people that were traveling at the time and getting to their destination. So I just thought I'd throw that in the mix as to what happened during that period of time.
3: Yeah, I remember they pulled those planes out of the sky faster than you could imagine that day. I mean, they were grounded.
4: Yeah, it was kind of a shock, because I'm sitting in my office. I was the CFO for a company, and I'm sitting in my office, and all of a sudden I get a call from her. And I said, "What's going on?" She said, "I'm grounded." I said, "Where are you at?" "Minneapolis." And I said, "How are you going to get home?" She said, "I don't know. I got two choices, maybe a bus." And I said, "Just hang tight." And I pulled one of my employees off to the side, and I said, "I need you to do a favor." I gave him my car, and he drove to Minneapolis and picked her up.
3: Well, you know,
4: it was complete.
3: And you couldn't get a rental car either. Chaos. You couldn't get a rental car because they'd all been gobbled up.
4: Right. And it was complete chaos.
3: Yeah.
4: He told me when he got up there at the airport, he said, "I've never seen so many people."
3: Wow, what a
4: Every
3: nightmare.
4: Every plane in the sky. Of course, Minneapolis was a big hub.
3: For Northwest at the time.
4: What's that?
3: It was Northwest's big hub.
4: Yeah, among others. But the point was that it created such a chaos that, and it scared the death out of everybody.
3: Yes, it did. Thanks for the call, Bob. I got to get to the news here real quick. Ken in Urbandale. Hi, Ken. Thanks for calling.
5: Hey, good morning. Thanks for taking my call.
3: You bet.
5: Say, I'm Air Force veteran, electronic warfare, stationed at Offutt Air Force Base, and I had just recently gotten out previous to 9/11, but I still lived in Omaha.
3: Mm-hmm.
5: Offutt Air Force Base is south of Omaha, and I lived just northwest of there. On 9/11's morning, the one thing I remember most is no chemtrailers, and I went outside, and all of a sudden, all the troopers, and Offutt Air Force Base is the hub for RC-135's recon squad. That's what I flew on. My plane was 849. And all the RC recon planes are there. Well, there's no other planes in the air. All of a sudden, troopers block off every exit to get to south to Offutt Air Force Base. You can't go anywhere outside the city to the south. All of a sudden, there's fighters overhead. We're like, what in the hell is going on? Here comes Air Force One.
3: Oh, yeah.
5: When that happened, and it came in low, and Air Force One is loud, and there are fighters next to it. When that came over Omaha, everybody stopped their cars, got out, and we thought it was World War III, because that's where STRATCOM is.
3: Now, if you remember, and thank you, I got to go to the news. I really appreciate your call. If you remember, Bush was zigzagging the country because they didn't want him to go back to D.C., and then finally he said, "Take me back to D.C. now." All right, we're going to take more of your calls, texts, and talkbacks. Hey, Bob and Clive, I opened the show with "Have You Forgotten" by Daryl Worley. Why weren't you here? 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
3: '9/11/2001, 25 years ago. Vivid memories for many of us who lived through it. It was stunning that they got the homeland, because I thought we were kind of impenetrable. But if you think about it, the plot was genius. No one expected anyone to fly planes, let alone commercial airliners, into a building and then to have it fall down. And I'm getting a lot of texts about the U.S. government. It was an inside job. I don't believe it. I don't need conspiracies for me personally. You can have them for me to understand what happened that day. I just don't believe it was a conspiracy. I don't believe the buildings were detonated. I just don't know why the U.S. government would want to do that. I got a text from Bob and Clive. He says, I'm busted. I tried to take a quick shower before your show, and I obviously didn't make it. Maybe you can start your 10 o'clock hour with Daryl Worley again. Maybe I will. It's a great song. And it's funny because I only listen to that song around this time of year. That, When Were You When the World Stopped Turning by Alan Jackson, and some of the other ones that were written in the aftermath of 9/11. Another text said, Pearl Harbor was a bit different. It was part of a world war that we weren't involved with until that point. It affected our entire world. Our involvement became influential across European countries. Well, of course, but it was still an attack on the homeland, is my point. And it was a shocking attack on the homeland. No one thought. Our own government didn't have any clue that the Japanese were forming an attack force out in the Pacific Ocean. So in regard to what, you know, being part of a world war, yes, but we weren't involved in that war. We had successfully stayed out of it until that point. And it's probably good that we did get involved, because it turned the tide. Joy in St. Mary's, you're next up on the Greg Henson Show. Hi, Joy.
21: Hey, I was actually trapped in Arkansas when that all happened, but that's not really what I want to talk about.
3: Okay.
21: I was a Washington, D.C. tour guide at the time.
3: Oh.
21: And what most people do not realize is where that jet impacted the Pentagon was the only side of the Pentagon that had been reinforced with special bomb material. And if that had not happened, if they had not gotten that finished before the jet hit, the casualties of the Pentagon would have been in the thousands as well.
3: Yeah.
21: That area only fell in as the jet came in and it hit, killed the people on the jet and the people that, you know, were right in those offices. And then the fire jumped to the roof. But they were able to get everybody out, and the damage was nothing like it could have been. And so,
3: interesting.
21: I'm just very grateful that I thought that was God's provision for those military people, that it could have been much, much, much worse. Because that was the only side that was close to the road, and they were worried about truck bombs.
3: I've never heard that before. Joy. It's interesting that every year you can learn more about what happened that day.
21: Yep.
3: Well, thank you for the call. It's interesting that you mentioned where you were trapped. I was up. I got off a plane on 9/10. I had gone to Seattle to see a football game, and I flew home on the 10th. Otherwise, who knows how long I'd have been I would have been stranded out in Seattle myself. I mean, I know a lot of people were stranded. I remember my partner on the radio at the time, his wife was a reporter at the ABC affiliate in town, and I had to let him get off because he said, look, they're sending my wife to New York, and she's driving there in the station truck. And he said, and I'm kind of nervous to send her there. And I said, well, then you better get in that truck and go with her, because I think it would be best if you and your fiance, I don't know if they were engaged yet, but they ended up getting married. And I said, well, you got to go, man. You can't let her go alone if she's nervous and you're nervous. So he spent a week in New York in the immediate aftermath. And some of the stories he told me about, you know, you couldn't get that close, obviously, to the World Trade Center. But he said people were terrified. It was, you know, it had just stopped life in its tracks in New York City for a good portion of time as they used resources to try to find anybody who might still be alive or to start recovering bodies. It was just a fascinating time to be alive, I'll tell you that much. I remember, though, sitting in the closing office for my house watching it on TV going, man, what does this mean going forward? 515-284-1040 is the number. The talkback is on the iHeartRadio app, and you can click the microphone and give us your best 30 seconds about your remembrance. Do you think we've forgotten? Because I do. I really do. And not so much that it happened, but we've forgotten about who did it, why they did it. We've whitewashed that to a certain degree, particularly in New York. And maybe even in Michigan if they try to elect El Sayed, which I don't think they will, don't get me wrong. But I don't know how we can have such short memories and be so accommodating for a group of people who hate us. And I'm talking about the radicalized Muslims, not normal, everyday American Muslims who are either from here or who came here and wanted to be American. I'm talking about the ones who have ill will. And there's a lot of them. I'm sorry, there are. You see them every day. You see the Hassan Pikers of the world. You see, and he's not just one. It's not, he's not just one guy. Hassan Piker speaks for many who are here. You've seen him. You've seen Omar, Ilhan Omar. You've seen her talk about how bad the United States is. You've heard her say it flat out. And we've allowed some of these people to infiltrate the government and the way of life. And I just think we got to keep an eye on that. You know, if in fact the goal is to remain the republic that we are. 515-284-1040. Jamie, you had a comment you wanted to make?
1: Yeah, I just wanted to mention too, Greg, thanks for letting me jump in here. As far as I know, the only civilian from the state of Iowa who lost their life in 9/11 was a guy from my hometown, Newton, Jim Clear. And he was on a business trip, and he was staying, I believe, at the Marriott, which was between the Twin Towers. And he was knocked on his butt and hurt his leg when one of the Twin Towers was hit. And somebody was apparently trying to help him. And they were in the middle of him getting some assistance when one of the Twin Towers fell. And that's when he lost his life. Oh. So I would like people to say a prayer for Gene Clear, his widow, and their family. And they're going to have a ceremony later this afternoon in the Newton Fire Station in honor of 9/11, Jim Clear, his family. And there is a statue at the fire station in honor of those first responders and also of 9/11 outside the fire station. Because of that, they do a ceremony every year at the Newton Fire Department. So I wanted to mention that. And if I could just quickly mention what I was doing on 9/11. My partner, you're familiar with Kid Craddock, I'm sure, because mm-hmm. you worked in Dallas. We got an idea on our morning show in Waterloo to do the same kind of thing, take chronically and terminally ill children to Walt Disney World. And we had just gotten back from our second trip to Walt Disney World, taking the kids there. And we got back, just like you, on 9/10. And I had taken the week off the next day because it was very stressful taking those families to Walt Disney World. And the nurse who had gone with us on our trip called me and said, turn on your TV, we were under attack. And it's a lucky thing that we got back the day before, because we got back in the Twin Cities. And as you mentioned, Northwest Airlines had its hub up in the Twin Cities. And we bussed back to Waterloo from the Twin Cities. And we would have been grounded in the Twin Cities had we not gotten back the day before with all those kids and those families. And I called the radio station and said, do you need me to come back? And they said, no, we've got everything handled there. And our radio station gave away flags the next day. And we truly did come together as a nation.
3: That was short-lived.
1: Well, I think we could come back again.
3: No.
1: If
3: I don't believe
1: if we were under attack.
3: I still think you'd have a large portion of the country, Jamie, who would still crap all over this country. All right, 515-284-1040. 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
9: Next. Hey, Alfie, what can I get for you?
10: Hey, Nora, just a nice latte, please. How was your weekend?
9: Not bad, thanks. Mainly working here. You?
10: Me? Well, I was battling gods in the afterlife realm, and after lunch, I fought mercenaries. Ooh, could I get oat milk with that latte, please?
9: Yeah, of course.
10: 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So a pretty chill weekend. Oh, and I'll grab an almond croissant, too.
9: Wait, what? 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

0: All right, there you go, Bob and Clive. That's Daryl Worley, Have You Forgotten? It's just a great song this time of year, this time of the when you're thinking about 9/11, when you're thinking about everything and those we lost and everything that was lost that day. It's definitely a song that you could put on your playlist and play anytime. It's a great song. So I'm going to get some phone calls here, and then we'll clear up some texts and get to some talkbacks. First, let's go to, if I can get my mouse to work, we'll go to Dwayne in Pleasant Hill. Good morning, Dwayne.
1: Hi, yeah, this is Dwayne Wilkins. I'm 82, retired physician surgeon, lived my whole life in Iowa.
0: Mm-hmm.
1: And I had a little over 33 years of military service, active reserve, 6.5 years of active duty. And I'll never forget, I was at the university in Iowa City when I was semi-retired at Student Health Service that morning, sitting at my desk, and the phone rang, and it says, Dwayne. I said, yeah, this is Colonel Andrus. And I said, yeah? He says, I never thought I'd be making a call like this. And he says, we need you down to Fort Des Moines in less than 24 hours. And I said, what's going on? He says, I'll tell you later. And so that was it. I got backed up, military stuff, and left. Came down here, and it went from there.
0: What did they want you to do?
1: Well, we were an Army hospital, and if we had all our staff and all, we could go anywhere in the world and set up a hospital immediately. We were rated, I think, at 400 beds, and go anywhere in the world immediately, and we would be able to do everything, even surgery if we had all the stuff, you know, extra. And
0: wow.
1: So that's where we were down here.
0: And what happened after you got back to Des Moines?
1: Yeah, you know, I don't remember now. I know we went somewhere. But I'm sorry to say I can't remember. It was
0: you and me both, Dwayne.
1: It was another installation somewhere out of the state. Mm-hmm. And we were just waiting for further orders. And then things started to cool down. And they said, we don't think we're going to need to send anywhere. But they said, down at Fort Sam in Texas, which is the home of the Medical Service Command, that's where all the physicians are ultimately channeled through.
0: Okay.
1: They said all of their people are gone down there, and they're going to need help for 3-4 months till everybody gets back.
0: Mm.
1: So they sent me down there, and I'd had a lot of experience, and the two-star general down there, he said, you know, you've got a lot of experience. He said, do you think I could run our troop medical center here while our other people are gone until they get back? And I said, well, I think if I had your head nurse who knew what was going on, I could do it. And it was rated 400 patients a day.
0: Okay.
1: Pretty busy medical.
0: Well, yeah, Dwayne, we appreciate your service, man. Thank you for the call. Thank you very much. Ron in Des Moines, you're next up. Hi, Ron.
2: Hey, good morning.
0: Morning.
2: I was in the Iowa National Guard. I was an officer, and we had meetings at the Pentagon scheduled for 9/10 and 9/11. And on 9/10, we were at the Pentagon. We had our meetings with the Army G4 and had other meetings scheduled for 9/11. The evening of 9/10, we got a call saying that the general officer that we were supposed to meet on 9/11 wasn't going to be there, so you guys might as well head back to Iowa.
0: Hmm.
2: So the morning of 9/11, we were staying at a hotel in Crystal City.
0: Oh, yeah, you were right there.
2: We got in our rental car. We went back to Enterprise, turned in our rental car, and we were in a shuttle bus heading up to Reagan National when the plane hit the Pentagon, which is right across the river from Reagan National. And we didn't actually see the plane hit, but we saw the explosion and the smoke and everything going up. And the friend of mine next to me goes, Matt, look at that fire over at the Pentagon. We thought it was some sort of a industrial fire or a construction fire. We didn't think it was an airplane.
0: Right.
2: So we get into Reagan National, and we go up to the United ticket counter, and she said, all flights are canceled. You guys are going to have to find another way home. So we didn't know what was going on, and then she told us that a plane hit the Pentagon. We all looked at each other, and our jaws dropped. So the first thing we did was try to get We didn't have cell phones.
0: Hey, Ron, I'm up against it. I got about 20 seconds.
2: Anyway, we finally made it home the next day. We had to drive for 2 days to get back to Iowa, but by the grace of God, we weren't at the Pentagon on 9/11.
0: Oh, for sure, Ron. Thank you for the call, man. Appreciate that. I got to get to the news, though. And thank you for your service as well. You're listening to The Greg Henson Show.
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7: It's been 25 years since America was attacked on 9/11. I'm Dave Anthony, Fox News.
8: For anyone who lived it, no words can do justice to the anguish of that day.
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8: Bent on the destruction of all that is good. But this morning, we also remember how America responded to that wickedness.
7: And the president honored the first Americans to fight back.
8: For the countless lives saved by the immortal heroes of Flight 93.
7: It slammed into the ground in Shanksville, Pennsylvania, where Fox's Alexis McAdams reports.
9: Those passengers and crew fought those terrorists. It had left New Jersey heading to California before it crashed that morning. It never reached its intended target in Washington, and that's because of the courageous people on board.
7: And at Ground Zero in New York City, where Vice President Vance is and all four living ex-presidents, Bill Clinton, Barack Obama, Joe Biden, and George W. Bush, who was president that day, are... They have rung that bell six times, marking those plane crashes at the Pentagon in Shanksville. And for the first two planes that crashed into the Twin Towers, and for the moments each of those towers collapsed. And they keep reading all the names of all the people killed on 9/11, nearly 3,000.
10: My aunt, Maria Teresa Concepcion Santillan, Tita Meritas. Even though I never met you, I'm honored to be named after you. I hope I'm making you proud, knowing you were a great daughter, sister, friend, and much more. I wish you could celebrate my birthday with me tomorrow.
7: And when they read the last name next hour, Fox's Tanya J. Powers reports there'll be something new to honor even more victims of the attacks.
11: This year, there's an additional moment of silence at the 9/11 observance ceremony in New York City to honor the thousands of people who've been lost since the attacks due to 9/11 related illnesses.
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0: Good morning. It's the Greg Henson Show, 9/11. Yes, it's a somber day as we remember what happened 25 years ago in this country. And it's interesting looking back at this as an old guy, because I used to listen to my dad and my dad talk about Pearl Harbor, because my mom was much younger than my dad. And it was just an old guy talking. And now here we are, just an old guy talking. 515-284-1040 gets clear up some texts here. A guy says, I had two nephews on a business trip in California. Thankfully, they were able to rent a car and drive through the night to get home. He said, I do remember stepping outside, watching Air Force One fly back to D.C. Texter says, I was watching NBC that morning, and as the World Trade Centers were collapsing, they showed close-ups briefly of the corners of the buildings, and there were consecutive dark, dust-filled explosions that went at a 45-degree angle just ahead of each floor, beginning its pancaking. What are you saying? That there was explosives in there? There were no explosives in that building. Same guy says, but it erupted upward, diagonally, out of the corners of the building. No, it didn't. It fell from the top down. We all saw that. I don't know why people have to have conspiracy theories to cope with this stuff.
1: Jeez.
0: Another texter, Greg, these kids and young people today that would say that America deserved 9/11 don't understand the ideology behind it. They would claim that we did something to deserve it, but that would infer that retaliation was the reason behind the attacks. Obviously, it's not retaliation. It was and remains religious hatred in our way of life. The why is what young people have no clue about. Keep up the good work, Greg. WHO needed you. Well, thank you, Dave. That was nice of you to say. 515-284-1040. I think some of it was an attack on our way of life, but I also do think that bin Laden, it's well documented, that he wanted the U.S. out of the Middle East, and he wanted Saudi Arabia and these other Middle Eastern countries to stay in their lane. That was really a lot of what it was. But it was also, they just hate capitalism. They hate our country. And a lot of that probably brews from years and years and years of fighting, which a lot of times they instigated. They fight with their neighbors. They fight with us. You know, some of those Middle Eastern countries can't get along with anybody. And that's why the U.S. has to go in there and make sure that there's the free flow of oil at market prices. All right, real quick before we get to the phones at 515-284-1040, got a feedback or a talk back for you. Let's see here. Go.
2: Hey, good morning. Say, you said that 9/11 wasn't preconceived and it was genius. Well, if you recall, in 1996, a movie was made called Executive Decision with Kurt Russell. And that plane was loaded with C4 explosives, hijacked, and headed to the eastern seaboard of the United States. That was 1996. Khalid Sheikh Mohammed's courier said that that's where the idea originated from, the movie Executive Decision. So, yes, it was pre-contemplated.
0: Well, of course it was pre-planned and pre-contemplated. I said it was genius because we, as a country, weren't watching for somebody to fly commercial airliners into our buildings. But of course it was pre-planned. Those hijackers moved here years before any of this went down. They took flight lessons. I mean, they had to have had some time here. Of course it was planned. Thanks for the feedback, but it wasn't spontaneous. But yeah, it was planned. Of course it was. Deb in Polk City, you're next up on the Greg Henson Show. Hello, Deb.
3: Good morning. So that time, my husband and I have been taking our family to Colorado for 40 years. We are still doing it. We're getting ready to go right now.
0: Okay.
3: And so we were in Colorado, unplugged. It was much easier to unplug then. We were camping. We didn't have any TV or radio, or we didn't have cell phones then. We didn't have any. And we woke up. We ate our breakfast. We went up the mountain up Trail Ridge Road to the visitor center, and there was a TV in the visitor center. The very first time I ever saw TVs anywhere except in somebody's house or a bar. And we couldn't believe what we were seeing. I it just was. I'm thankful that we didn't watch it on a loop.
0: Oh, we did.
3: Most of America.
0: Deb, we did. Yeah. We
3: most
0: were watching
3: America
0: it.
3: Most,
0: we, all day
3: most
0: long.
3: Of America did, but we did not. Yep. We're not meant to see stuff like that on a loop. That's my opinion. I'm glad that we didn't. It doesn't mean that it didn't happen. It doesn't mean it wasn't tragic. But as far as from Pakistan, of all places, I'm trying not to cry. Up at the visitor center. I couldn't believe it. I was like, Ben. And he said, I'm just as shocked as you are.
0: Yeah. Yeah.
3: And so I think to have a memorial is a good thing, but I think to see those images over and over and over again, that's not good for your psyche.
0: But you know, it's interesting that you say that, because I vividly remember that day. I couldn't stop watching. I used to do mornings, which means I'd get up at 4 in the morning, go to work. I'd get off work about 1 o'clock, maybe 2. But that day I stayed later, because in case anything else happened. Because you remember that day, we weren't sure it was over. Didn't know if there would be other attacks. We knew the planes were out of the air, but we didn't know if it was over. And I remember sitting there just dozing off like at 7 or 8 o'clock at night, and there were images of people jumping out of buildings, and that's when I'd had enough. I couldn't watch or listen to that, because to me, that is the most horrific way you would have to end your life, is by jumping out of a 100-story building. I have a tremendous fear of heights, and that was just it. I couldn't watch it anymore, and they weren't showing it, but they were explaining what happened. I think we saw the one image of the guy who was upside down, and he was on the paper the next morning, and I think I've had enough of this. And then I went to bed, and I just put on the radio and was listening to people talk about it. Because on that day, I don't know if you remember or not, I don't know what happened on WHO, but we just opened the phone and said, hey, let's talk. This is rough. We all need to have a conversation today. We all need to talk about what we're feeling. And that's kind of what went down that day on my radio station. And then I was just listening, you know, to radio the rest of the night till I finally fell asleep. Woke up the next morning. You know what's interesting about today?

0: actually, is that Jim Zabel's birthday party was scheduled for the next Saturday.
1: Oh, no, really?
0: And we were not going to cancel it. And I remember I was sobbing because I just thought it was so wrong to have a birthday party.
1: Mm.
0: And I was so upset. And I went and talked to the late, great Jan Michaels.
1: Mm-hmm.
0: And Jan Michelson. And Jan said to me, Molly, look, there are going to be hundreds of birthday parties across the country on Saturday. This is just another one. We have to keep going. We have, otherwise they win. So I will never forget talking to Jan that day, and I will never forget how much better he made me feel about having a birthday party for a celebrity on that Saturday.
1: Thank you for the call, Molly. Really appreciate that perspective.
0: Thank you.
1: You take care.
0: You too. Bye-bye.
1: Okay. Bye. Thanks, Molly. All right. Coming up next, more of your phone calls. We got to clean out some more talkbacks. Man, really great stories today, guys. 515-284-1040. 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

0: to Z, owning the narrative, owning the infrastructure, owning a piece of the future.
1: Ooh, that's needed right now.
0: This is the blueprint on how we grab a hold of it.
1: They still got tickets available?
0: BlackWeek.co. They sold out the last 2 years. Better get them while you can. Black Week 2026, LA, October 7th through 9th. 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
10: All right, good morning. It's the 25th anniversary of 9/11. Man, the experiences people had from that day, and they're just so vivid. From my experiences to your experiences, Molly just called in. She used to work here when that happened, and it's fascinating, and I appreciate all the calls. State Senator Marlon Bartz has called in, and I'd love to hear your thoughts on what you remember from that day, Senator.
11: Good morning, Greg. How are you?
10: I'm good. Merlin, how are you?
11: Hey, I'm good also. Remembering September 11th this morning.
10: Yeah.
11: I happened to be chairing 25 years ago today. I happened to be chairing the Administrative Rules Review Committee for the state legislature.
10: Okay.
11: And that committee meets actually when the legislative session is not in Des Moines. And I pulled up to the Capitol that morning for our meeting, which was supposed to start at 9 o'clock, and of course the national news was breaking regarding the towers being hit.
10: Yep.
11: I agree with Molly's comments. I sent word down to the governor's office right away and said, unless the governor was planning on closing the Capitol building — it was Governor Vilsack at that time — unless the governor was planning on closing the Capitol building, the best thing we could do to fight terrorism was to have our regular scheduled meeting and have the people and have government function the way it needed to function in Iowa.
10: Did it?
11: So we monitored, of course, all day long, but we called our meeting to order at 9 a.m. and continued with business with the state legislature.
10: Must have been hard to focus, though, for you guys, because wondering what was going on.
11: Everybody had a hard time focusing that day, but... Mm-hmm. Had we closed down, there were rules that needed to go into effect, you know, that the executive branch was promulgating, and there were people that had come to Des Moines for that meeting, you know, to testify, and we felt strongly that, like I said, unless they were going to lock down the Capitol, we wanted government to be accessible to folks, and of course there was additional security right away, because at that particular time, literally, you could walk into the Capitol. There were no metal detectors or anything like that. You didn't need to have a badge as a state legislator at that time.
10: Yep.
11: So hypothetically, somebody could have walked in, and there was, I think there was, you know, situations where they were concerned about state capitol buildings also having terrorist acts.
10: But I recall that.
11: We decided the strongest thing we could do to send a message was to continue our normal, our regular scheduled committee meeting that morning.
10: Wow, fascinating. You know what I was thinking about also, Senator Bartz, is do you remember that, like, when this country put its mind to something in after 9/11, we said we need more security at airports. Do you remember? TSA just kind of showed up overnight. It was just there.
11: Right. Yeah. I mean, you know, blood donors, there was, we had a whole bunch of folks that volunteered for the military. I mean, there was a national response that was positive.
10: Yes. And I don't know if that we could ever see that again.
11: Well, hopefully we would, but sometimes I question whether it would happen.
10: Yeah, I think there's just too many people in this country who loathe this country, and I don't know why that is. I can never figure that out for the life of me.
11: Yep.
10: Senator,
11: well,
10: I appreciate
11: you taking my call.
10: Anytime, man. Have a great day, okay?
11: Have a good day.
10: You too. Take care. That's
11: former
10: State Senator Merlin Bartz calling in. That wasn't arranged. He just picked up the phone and called, and that we appreciate that. Good thoughts, too. I love the fact that he kind of brought us back to what they were thinking in the legislature and in the Capitol here, that we're not shutting down. We're just going to keep doing what we do. I remember one of the things, we did a radiothon a few days after it in a mall in Michigan, and the Backstreet Boys had come to town to do a show, and I don't believe they let them perform. So we did this radiothon with every radio station that was owned by this company, actually. Yeah, this company. And the Backstreet Boys showed up just out of nowhere. They had nothing to do. They had nowhere to go. And they sat down with, and we were on the air at all seven radio stations. It was a very cool moment if you're in our business and you get to do something like that. But yeah, the Backstreet Boys showed up. I was also at that Monday night football game following 9/11, the first one. It was the Silver Dome. And I was like, man. Because I think they canceled that weekend's games. If I'm not mistaken, I'd have to go back and look. And I was, the only time I was nervous was being at that Monday night football game, 80,000 people at the Silver Dome in Pontiac, Michigan, thinking, boy, this is an easy soft target. I mean, they had installed metal detectors, but still, here we were sitting ducks in that stadium. I think it was the Lions Raiders. And that was the only time I was ever concerned. The number's 515-284-1040, 515-284-1040, or you can get us on the text line at 81530 and TalkBack. 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
20: 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Now today, Dr. Ben, you said that you might want to talk about a type of back pain that affects many, many people. It's called stenosis. How might somebody know if they're suffering from stenosis?
21: When we look at folks with stenosis, in real-world examples, they'll have the pain across the low back, but so many of them have relief of that back pain if they're sitting or they're leaning on something. So I give you a straight example of this. I was visiting with Jim yesterday, and when he had originally come to my office, he needed the use of a cane to be able to cover the 50 feet from where his car was parked to the table that we sat down at. Without the use of the cane, he would not have been able to cover that distance. And in fact, to be able to help him get back into his car after our initial consultation, I helped him out with a wheelchair. Yeah, we refer to these folks as our cart pushers. And anybody who tries to traverse the grocery store can tell you all about it. If they need to get something, even if it's just a carton of eggs or milk, it always seems like it's at the back of the grocery store. They need the cart to go that distance, even if they don't need it to carry whatever the item is that they're purchasing. If they're trying to cook a meal, they need to sit to peel the potatoes. They got to take breaks at each stage. They try not to go into larger stores anymore because they cannot guarantee. They know there's some place for them to sit and rest. And if they're going to go to a place, they know where there's chairs that they can get to. For a lot of my male patients, if they're going to shave, they got to have a rest between getting out of the shower and shaving. Or I have a lot of folks, they need to hold on to the walls as they are walking. You know, if they're going down a hallway or if they're in a room, they need furniture. They need a third point of contact. So when we talk about that stenosis, there's low back pain, but when we run into that element of needing that third point of contact, being able to lean on something that takes some pressure off, that's stenosis.
20: Let's get into a little more detail on that, Dr. Ben. Exactly what is stenosis then?
21: So in medicine, stenosis is a word that means a hole is getting smaller, a passage is becoming narrower. And there's a lot of types of stenosis. As we are talking about it, we're referring to spinal stenosis. So we have the spinal cord that runs down the spine, and nerves branch off of it all the way down. We call those nerve roots. Those nerve roots travel through passages in the spine between the vertebra. It's the narrowing of these passages, either where the cord is running or these nerve roots are exiting, and the nerves are becoming compressed.
20: What is the cause, then, of spinal stenosis, Dr. Ben? What makes it happen?
21: Well, the big kicker is going to be a combination of arthritis or degeneration of the cartilage discs in the spine. So we have the cartilage discs that sit between each of the bones in the spine. We call those the vertebra. And the purpose of those discs is to bear our weight and to be, in part, a shock absorber. But as we go through life, we take wear and tear. We have some improper motion, and that leads to breakdown of those discs. They start getting thin. You know, even visiting with you, Don, I'd be willing to bet that you're not as tall as you once might have been. It's because these discs wear out. They're supposed to. But when we lose that disc height, we lose the space between the vertebra. That's where the spine starts to collapse. The canals get narrower, and the nerves get squeezed. So the problem that we run into for so many of these patients, all the way at the base of the spine, we have a joint called the sacroiliac, SI for short. So people will come to me and they'll say, Ben, I've got hip pain. And if they're not pointing at their groin, it's not the ball and socket of the hip. A lot of people don't know that the SI is a joint that even exists. They're always touching right at the base of their spine, usually, you know, down near the tailbone, and they think that's their hip. That's the SI. It's a different joint. That joint is the mover and shaker. It is the size of your whole hand. So from your wrist to your fingertips, from side to side, and its job is to take abuse. But as we go through life and we build up that scar tissue and we build it up in that SI, we lose the mobility. And that forces different joints in the spine. We call those joints in the spine facet joints. They're about half your pinky big. They got to pick up the slack. So for any of my patients who drive a manual transmission, I ask them, what happens if you try to go highway speed but do it in second gear? You know, the engine just isn't going to take that. And those little facet joints can't take that beating. And all that force gets transferred into those cartilage discs. That's where they start getting chewed up, and it ladders its way. It tends to start low and go up from there. But the other cause, you know, what I've described is the arthritic presentation. We can have folks that have a disc herniation. They can have bone spurs. They can have scar tissue that hardens into bone, calcifies. You know, they can have cysts that develop in the spine. So it's not always arthritis, but the vast, vast majority of these cases is wear and tear over time.
20: You're listening to Ask the Expert on WMT AM 600 here in Cedar Rapids. 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Dr. Ben, you kind of touched on some of the symptoms. If somebody's wondering if they have stenosis, what should they be looking for?
21: The low back pain is the most common symptom. We oftentimes have radiation of that pain. It can go up the spine in some cases, but if it's a low back stenosis, it tends to run down the legs. The spinal cord goes down the spine, but it ends at the top of the low back. It does not go to the basement. So the nerves that exit through the low back feed everything from the waist down. So low back stenosis patients, they'll have poor balance. They can have radiation, you know, shooting pain down into the legs, especially the front of the thighs. They'll have numbness, tingling, and when they walk, they fatigue very quickly. Most of my advanced stenosis patients can only stand for 2 to 5 minutes, and they can walk about 50 to 100 feet, and then they need to lean or sit down. For the folks that have the stenosis in the neck, the nerves that exit through portions of the neck feed the shoulder, the chest, and the arm down to the finger, so they'll have similar presentation. They'll lose dexterity. Their hands will fall asleep. They'll have pain in the arms, weakness, muscle wasting, things of that nature.
20: So what are some traditional ways, then, to treat stenosis, Dr. Ben?
21: Well, the traditional means, the conservative means of care, vary. When we look at most of the interventions for our patients, it depends on severity, but medication is exceptionally common to try to knock out the pain that patients feel. So that could be over-the-counter anti-inflammatories like Tylenol. They can use steroidal either injections or medication like prednisone. Some patients now are being prescribed antidepressants. I see a lot of folks who have Celebrex. In small doses, antidepressants can have an analgesic effect. We'll have some patients who will have other types of medication, gabapentin or anti-seizure meds, opioids, though that has really decreased since the time of the opioid crisis. A lot of the patients, as we see them, have gone through physical therapy. It does help them with some of their flexibility, their range of motion. They'll feel a bit stronger, but their stamina doesn't increase, and it doesn't do much for their pain. It tends to be temporary improvement. And the steroids that I had brought up earlier, patients will do better with those, but the longer they go on using the shots, they stop working for as long. And after a period of time, they're ready for the next shot before they can even get the next one.
20: It's time for a quick break. We'll be back with more Ask the Expert on WMT AM 600.
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21: The challenge of all this doesn't address much of the problem. They cover it up. They're told to live with it. Or in the most severe cases, they get escalated into a surgical intervention. And there's a few different surgeries. We'll see laminectomies, where they'll remove portions of the vertebra. They'll take bone out of there to try to create more space, kind of to pressurize things. They could do a foraminotomy, kind of a rotorubiter. What I see the most of in my practice are fusions. So they'll use screws that they sink into the vertebra. They connect it with metal rods and they build a cage. These tend to be last resort scenarios with the traditional approaches. In the fusion in particular, it's not always expected to last. 80% of the fusions fail within a five-year window. The problem you run into is it didn't fix the driving problem. For the low back patients, we talked earlier around that SI locks up with the scar tissue. That's still not moving. Now with the fusion, those levels that they put together with the Tinker Toys, they can't move any longer. So the area above or below the fusion has to work that much harder, and because of the additional load, those levels fail. So within the 5 years, 4 out of 5 of those patients end up returning back to their prior status where they have the pain, and the recommendation then is an additional surgery.
20: It sounds kind of like maybe a combination of therapies are possibly the best approach in any of these cases, right?
21: That's what we shoot for in our office. We have had the opportunity, you and I visiting, to talk about how important it is to address the driving cause. If you do not fix the problem itself, all you're doing is putting a Band-Aid on it. And our approach is that combination of therapies. So we have two objectives. We have to restore proper motion. We got to address the mechanics. If the spine is having to do too much work where it's getting overloaded, you're going to keep tearing those disc structures up and the stenosis is going to progress. It's going to get worse. We also have to heal the damaged tissue, as that's where you stabilize and be able to stop the body from sending pain signals to try to protect you. So we like to mix chiropractic elements with flexion distraction. It's a portion of the table that allows us to separate the vertebrae. It's a more dynamic form of traction. We use extracorporeal shockwave therapy that allows us to attack deep scar tissue, even some degree of arthritis. We use the laser to heal the damage in the discs and the nerves. It helps us to reset the chronic pain memory. You know, all the things that we do have a specific job, and it is that integration that achieves the outcome. I mentioned Jim at the top of the program. I'll give a different example. Bob is a patient that I had treated earlier this year. When he came to the office, he was wheelchair bound. He couldn't even walk into the door. Within 3 weeks of care, he was out of the wheelchair using the cane. 3 further weeks of care, we were able to get him to the point that he did not need the cane at all. So he went from the point of being chair bound to being able to help with some of the chores around the house, doing the dishes so that his wife wasn't having to do all of the work around the place. And they could even do a little dancing. Now, bear in mind, Bob is 89 years old. He has had injections and he has prior fusion surgery. This was all before I had met him. So for the patients that are looking at surgery or have tried these options and run out of things, I always encourage that additional opinion. This is my bread and butter. Post-surgical stenosis is what I treat more than anything else.
20: Okay, and then if we are interested in getting a consultation with you, what do we do?
21: Call 319-200-1495. We're also available for scheduling online. What I tell people, we start with a no-cost, no-obligation consultation. That's our opportunity to sit down and visit with a patient, help them to understand for them, okay, is it stenosis? Is it something related but slightly different? How does that impact your options? And what is the protocol of care in our office? If folks have pictures, x-ray, MRI, anything, I like them to bring them in. Let's look at them together. I can't tell you how often people come to see me. They've had the x-ray. They've gotten the report. It's Dr. E's where they can't understand what's being told. And nobody ever showed them, actually took them through so they could understand what is going on with them. If people don't have the imaging, we do x-ray in the office. I charge $50. I keep it affordable so that we can get that information. Once we get all the ducks in a row, we always write a report. We lay out our findings, 4 points. Number one, what's going on? Number two, what are we going to do about it? So what is the customized course of care? What is the treatment going to be? How many visits? What's the timeline we're working over? Number three, how much do we feel that we can improve? What is our goal? What needs to be done in the future to keep them good? The fourth point, what's it cost? You know, people got to know, economy being what it is. So it's always good to get a second opinion and see, hey, can I get away from surgery? Can I get away from repetitive care? Because that just runs up the bill for people. If we're going to do things, let's do it once. Let's do it right.
20: This is Ask the Expert with In Motion Pain Solutions and Dr. Ben Wyant. And it's right here on WMT AM 600. 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
27: Hey, Alfie. Good weekend. What can I get you?
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13: PlayStation. On this day, to never forget, I'm Lisa Brady, Fox News. The grief is still raw for 9/11 families.
14: Me, Mom, and Tyler miss you more than words could ever say. You are always and will forever be my hero.
13: She was only a young child when her firefighter father, Kenneth Marino, was killed in New York City.
14: It took me 25 years to work up the courage to stand here and read these names. But there is nowhere I'd rather be than honoring you today.
13: Nearly 3,000 names read, this time marking 25 years since the terror attacks when hijacked planes hit the Twin Towers and the Pentagon.
15: A generation after 9/11, we also know that the final response to those atrocities and the ultimate victory over the perpetrators will not be found on a foreign battlefield. It's right here in the hearts of families.
13: President Trump, during today's Pentagon ceremony, also honoring the heroes of Flight 93, the fourth plane that crashed into a Pennsylvania field as passengers and crew fought back. There's a court hearing next month and a long-running legal fight stemming from the attacks.
16: Some family members taking part in the readings at Ground Zero called for the U.S. government to release key evidence in their lawsuit against Saudi Arabia.
18: My husband, Tom Strada, you are missed more with each year that passes. But how can it be 25 years and still we have no justice for the role that Saudi Arabia played in your murder?
16: Their suit was filed in 2016 after bipartisan legislation allowing individuals to hold foreign governments accountable in U.S. courts for terror attacks in the U.S. became law.
13: Fox's Tanya J. Powers in Lower Manhattan. 15 of the hijackers were Saudi nationals. The Saudi government has denied providing support for them. 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
31: I are looking outdoors at some nice fall weather. Looks like we're going to have some more rain in the forecast. Dwayne, this is a day of solemn remembrance.
34: Yeah, exactly.
31: For what happened 25 years ago. And I think we were all fixed in time. I can remember exactly what I was doing. I was going to the show in Nebraska, the outdoor, you know, farm show, Husker Harvest
34: right.
31: Days,
34: yeah. Yep.
31: In Nebraska. And we didn't have cell phones at the time. Maybe somebody did, but I didn't have a cell phone at the time. But I had a pager, and so I could get pages, and I had a call, or the pager went off as we're driving along, and it said, call in ASAP. And I was with the folks at DTN at the time. And so we pulled off the interstate at the next exit, And we never did have to call in, because as soon as we walked in the truck stop there, everyone was fixated on TV sets that were going at different spots in the truck stop out in Nebraska that we stopped at. And it was about the time that the first plane had hit one of the towers, and the morning news folks were still kind of wondering what was going on, and everyone at the time was talking about, you know, how can you have such a failure on your instrumentation on a aircraft where it would actually hit a building. And it, just as we got in there, we saw the second plane, because this was on live television, saw the second plane go in, and of course the conversation immediately changed. Okay, this isn't an accident. This is intentional, and we saw how the events unfolded from there. What were you doing? Where were you at that
34: time? I can tell you exactly what I was doing. I was working at the high school here in Rockville City, and I had a morning bus route, a shuttle route, where I hauled preschoolers to Sac City for class. So I drove a little car, and I got into Sac City at about 7:40 that morning, and they had just started talking about it. There was a lot of wonderment, you know, what just happened, and they're just openly talking about this on the news. And so I escorted the students in, then I got back in the car and started heading back to Rockville City, and there was more talk, and this was like about a quarter till eight, and there was more talk going on the radio. And I got back to the school a little after 8 o'clock, like at 8:15, of course, by that time it was on the news, and like you said, the word was getting out, and the videos were being posted. So, you know, I know exactly where I was, and I can remember that walk into the school with the kids. And one thing too that I haven't heard a lot about today, Bob, but what stuck out was what people did after that. There were lines at the gas station. There were gas stations that were passing out numbers. People were lined up to get gas because nobody knew what was going on, and even the grocery stores, lines at the grocery stores. I mean, the way that people reacted, and at the school, I remember they brought like a TV in on a roller cart into the library, and the kids were brought into the library and basically just kind of spent most of the day just watching the news unfold. So that's what I remember most about 25 years ago.
31: Remember driving back through the Omaha metro area. And again, it was still being discussed what was going on. We were listening to radio at that time then, coming back. They had canceled the farm show, by the way, that day. And it was canceled then. The Husker Harvest Days were canceled. And that farm show, so we turned around, went back. And as we came into the Omaha Metro, you're exactly right, there were lines, I mean, blocks long out in front of gas stations. Yes. And we thought the talk in the car was, what's going on?
34: Right.
31: We obviously have missed something. Should we get in line?
34: Exactly. And that's how I was. I let it play out. Fortunately, I just had to drive across town. So I think my tank was pretty full. So I did not, sit in line. But I just haven't heard a lot talked about in that aspect. But that's what I remember most, just the reaction and just what people were doing at that time. Like you said, it was, there were blocks long of, lines that were city blocks long of people wanting to gas up, and you don't know, are you going to run out of gas in your vehicle, or the station's going to run out, and also lines at the grocery stores too. So just a lot of uncertainty that day.
31: Well, we have learned a lot since that time. Hey, we need to catch up and get going here, Dwayne. And again, we're going to be remembering. We remember it anyway. I mean, we remember it every day. We remember just more especially here on the 25th anniversary of 9/11. We need to get Dwayne out of the Farm Beat.
0: Now, here's the latest from the Farm Beat.
34: For the first time in over a year, more farmers expect their farm to be in better financial shape a year from now than worse off. That's a significant change in the Purdue University CME Group Ag Economy Barometer. Michael Langemeyer of Purdue University says that farmers are more optimistic, but still not as willing to invest in their operation right now.
1: The August Ag Economy Barometer increased again, moving from 126 in July to 135 in August. The Index of Future Expectations increased 11 points, while the Index of Current Conditions increased just 1 point. And when farmers were asked about their own financial situation a year from now, 28% said they expect to be better off financially, 24% said they expect to be worse off, with the remainder saying about the same. That's the first time since June of last year that the share expecting their financial situation to improve has exceeded the share expecting it to deteriorate. So after a pretty long stretch of caution, we're seeing some improvement in farmers' expectations about where their businesses are headed.
34: He talked about the disconnect between increasing optimism and hesitancy to make investments.
1: The Farm Capital Investment Index went the other direction in August, dropping 5 points to 45. In other words, feeling better about farms' financial outlook doesn't necessarily translate into being ready to buy a new combine or put up a new building, and that distinction is very important. There are still some pretty significant concerns weighing on producers. High input costs remain the biggest concern in the August survey, with 45% of respondents selecting that item as their biggest concern. Low crop and livestock prices and rising interest rates also remain concerns.
34: There are other concerns keeping farmers cautious about investing for the future of their operations.
1: There's also another piece of the puzzle. The short-term farmland value expectations index increased 8 points in August to 127. So farmers are feeling somewhat better about their financial prospects. Land values are expected to remain relatively strong, but investment in machinery and buildings remains subdued. That's a pretty cautious form of optimism. I think that's the key takeaway from the August survey. Farmers are becoming more optimistic about the future, but they're not necessarily ready to act on that optimism by making large capital investments. And given that high input costs remain the number one concern, that caution makes sense. The important thing to watch going forward is whether this improvement in financial expectations eventually shows up in capital investment.
34: Again, that is Michael Langemeyer of Purdue University.
3: Looking for a gift that'll melt their heart? Head to Smile.

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0: show today, Matt Herman, Iowa Soybean Association Chief Officer of Demand and Advocacy, coming up on Tuesday the 15th, Matt. A very important webinar put on by the Iowa Soybean Association talking about Joining me during the big show today, Matt Herman, Iowa Soybean Association Chief Officer of Demand and Advocacy, coming up on Tuesday the 15th, Matt. A very important webinar put on by the Iowa Soybean Association talking about 45Z. Now, the event is going to talk a little bit about the 45Z clean fuel tax credit, and we're hearing it could reshape demand for U.S. soybeans. Pick up that conversation.
1: So I know many of the farmers, the listeners, they're aware that progress has continued to be made on this tax credit. And even last week, we saw more information come out from the government about it. But as this tax credit comes out, it's new. And it has the opportunity to create value for farmers who want to implement conservation practices. And we think it's really, really important as an organization that represents farmers that we get the best information out to them about this tax credit so they have the greatest chance of success and getting some value back to their farm from this.
0: Matt, we hear it could create more value for soybeans and corn growers as well. But let's talk about that value line. What do you see?
1: Yeah, so I think, you know, to be candid, Bob, right, we've got some challenges. There's opportunity here, but the market right now, as we see it, isn't transparent. So farmers don't actually know how much value they should receive for these practices. Of course, they can run the calculator, but it's going to all be up to each individual transaction, each business arrangement as it stands right now, to figure out how much value is going to get back to farmers. And so we're going to show some work to our listeners, to our viewers on Tuesday, show them an opportunity how they can interact with Iowa State. And we're really excited to be able to partner with Iowa State on this, to be able to collect more of this information and try to build transparency back to farmers.
0: Well, I'll ask the first question then that may come up, and we're talking about putting conservation practices in place on my farm, let's say. What's the process? How do I document that? What is the practice I should use? And then how can I take advantage of the 45Z tax credit?
1: Well, the short answer is it's complicated, Bob. You've got to get a lot of paperwork together, and I'm going to be joined by my colleague on that webinar named Adam Keel, who runs the Soil and Water Outcomes Fund. Probably many farmers who are listening participate in that program. And Adam's going to walk through details step by step, some of the documentation requirements that you might have to think about, and even as detailed as, you know, how your planter configuration could impact the credit value you get. So this isn't quite as simple, I think, as most people think.
0: Now, is this something that maybe beginning producers should become involved with, or is this kind of applied to even those who are using conservation practices?
1: I think every farmer should listen in on this and understand this program, because I think the fully built out, you know, up through 2029, and even if it would get extended, this has a significant significant potential impact on the market for these conservation practices. And if you've done conservation practices before, nothing in this bill or this law prohibits you from participating in this program. That's one great thing about it.
0: Yeah, this is a big deal. There's been a lot of talk generated and even more questions generated. So go over the nuts and bolts of the webinar itself. How can we participate?
1: So you can get on Iowa Soybean Association's website and register for the webinar. It'll start at noon on Tuesday. Farmers will be able to participate, ask any questions of myself and Adam, and then we'll, of course, be available for follow-up. And as part of that, we'll be sharing resources with farmers on how they can interact with us and Iowa State and get more information on this credit.
0: Well, Matt, just a quick overview. You know, we've said it many times on the big show that farmers are our number one conservationists and our frontline conservationists. So I think there's a lot of interest in conservation practices, and 45Z comes in as a fuel credit. So I would imagine you guys are getting a lot of pre-questions as well.
1: Oh, of course. And, you know, you mentioned something kind of at the top, Bob, about the difference of the value of corn and soybeans. And so, you know, for the folks who might want to attend this webinar, you know, about 45 minutes of it, most of it's going to be on practical implementation. But then I'm going to spend 10, 15 minutes really talking about some of the longer-term, frankly, challenges with the credit and what the association side of Iowa soybeans is going to be doing to try to improve that credit for farmers, and in particular soybean farmers. Because if any of the farmers have run these models, what they probably see is they get really large credits on the corn side, and they get very, very small credits on the soybean side. And that's actually just kind of a hiccup of the model that we're really committed to fixing.
0: 45Z, how might your farming practice be worth more? The webinar on Tuesday coming up starting at noon. You can register through the Iowa Soybean Association. Bob Quinn here on The Big Show. We're going to talk with Don Rose coming up here in just a minute and figure out a little bit more about this WASD report that came out about a half hour ago. That's ahead on The Big Show.
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0: On the Big Show clock. Bob Quinn in the Big Show today. Dwayne has been poring over the numbers, and in spite of that, Dwayne, we have Don Rose on the phone with us. Talk a little bit about what's going on.
18: That's a good thing.
0: Yeah, yeah.
18: That's a good thing.
0: See, in spite of the fact that Dwayne has been poring over the numbers, Don Rose, U.S. Commodities, come on in here and take a look at this WASD report. And this, Don, was predicted to be a market mover. The biggest thing I see in it is it looks like the corn crop, the average guess is pretty close in there. Corn yield at 178.5. Soybean yields 52.8. So the soybean crop got a little bit better than what the average traders were looking for. I guess we're seeing a reaction in the market. Corn, December's kind of yawning right now, and November beans down 26-plus cents. So what are your figures you're looking at, Don?
19: Well, you know, I think if you look at it today, it's two against one. By that, I mean the wheat number is negative on the world. Stocks going up 120 million. The soybean stocks in the U.S. not going down much with the yield going up. And the corn number is bullish, but as expected. You know, the cash price, guys, was taken up 60 cents on beans to $12, and the cash corn was taken up 30 cents to $4.80, and even the wheat, although it was negative in the world, up 20 cents out here. So I think the bottom line, what's going to win out, and I think it's going to be that there's probably enough grain short-term to hold this thing in check. But remember, yields from September to October probably go down again on corn, and stocks-to-use ratio is just continues to tight. So I don't think it changes anything on the real positive number long-term on the corn. Short-term, the wheat and soybeans drag it down. I'll leave you with this. The stocks-to-use ratio now, even with this report, is about 9.7%. I wouldn't get carried away with it, but the last time we were in this one was 22-23, and we went to, we topped out at 760 on the board.
0: Well, you mentioned one thing here, and I hadn't gotten as far as the cash market, but that is a big move in the cash market prediction, at least from USDA, over a month ago.
19: Yeah, you know, most definitely, and I think, you know, and that's what we're saying is the corn market can probably bend but not break. The soybean market is going to be up to what happens in South America because, you know, 310 carryout is adequate. But remember, we're square looking at an El Nino, which is supposed to be the strongest one from October to December that we've had in, what, 76 years. And that means northern Brazil, the big production area, is supposed to be warmer and drier than normal. So, you know, I think it's this report. Then I think we see what the farmer does. Then we see once what the end user wants to do. But today, we were up almost 9 cents on corn, two against one. Couldn't hold it technically. Technicals are trying to break down on the soybeans, already broke down on wheat, and maybe just not enough for the corn, but certainly not a bearish report on corn.
0: Don, you mentioned something very interesting. You mentioned El Nino and a super El Nino. Now, oddly enough, I received a communication from the Department of Agriculture at about a half, I make it about an hour ago now, and I'll read this to you. It says, state climatologist Justin Glisson has flagged that a very strong El Nino event is shaping up in the Pacific Ocean. Historically, these above-average ocean temperatures have brought warmer and generally wetter weather to Iowa, which could create less than ideal conditions. This harvest season, Iowa State University recommends waiting until the 4-inch soil temperature is at least 50 degrees and falling to apply manure and anhydrous ammonia. So that is not anything different. Here is the line I'm looking at, though. The date when Iowa fields reach 50 and falling could be 10 to 15 days later than usual this year. Underlining that again. So you mentioned El Nino, and it looks like it could have a big effect, Don Rose, going into harvest.
19: Well, you know, along that line, we always say, you know, it's not in the bin until it's in the bin. So I think that's just a point that you're looking at is, listen, we've got, it looks like it's going to be a quick harvest here coming at us, but do we get caught with this El Nino really picking up? It's supposed to be October, like we said, through December. So, you know, that's an issue. But while we're talking our crop and harvest, remember, we're going to talk planting in South America. And, you know, by the way, Argentina projected that they're corn acre production is going to go down and their beans up because of fertilizer concerns and too high price input cost.
0: We're going to be hearing more about fertilizer coming up as well. There is a meeting going on as we speak, Don, with within the corn industry talking about fertilizer concerns. So that's going to be making news probably tomorrow or Monday, I guess, when we're back at it. Hey, Don, got to run. We're going to talk to you again, though, in an hour and 10 minutes. Until then, how can folks get a hold of you?
19: 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Can reach us here at U.S. Commodities at 1-800-247-4071.
0: Thanks, Don. Don Rose, U.S. Commodities. He'll be joining us again coming up. We need to get Duane out on the Farm Beat.
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20: The weekly fuel report from the Iowa Department of Agriculture and Land Stewardship says the price of regular unleaded gasoline is up 17 cents this week compared to a week ago. The price of global crude oil rose this week on the West Texas Intermediate by $6.24 per barrel and is currently priced at $95.82 a barrel. Brent crude oil is up $6.55 and is currently priced at $100.79 a barrel. 1 year ago, WTI crude sold for $62.97, and Brent crude oil was priced at $67.97. According to AAA, as of Wednesday, the price of regular unleaded gasoline averaged $4.06 a gallon across Iowa. Now that's going to be up 17 cents compared to a week ago, and up $1.22 a gallon compared to a year ago. The national average on Wednesday was $4.22 a gallon, and that was up 10 cents compared to a week ago. Retail diesel fuel prices in Iowa are up 27 cents this week for a statewide average of $5.71 a gallon. 1 year ago, diesel prices in Iowa averaged $3.56 a gallon. The current Iowa diesel price is 23 cents less than the national average of $5.94. And natural gas prices were down 11 cents at the Henry Hub reporting site and a is currently priced at $2.85 per million metric BTU. In other news, illegal movement of horses across the U.S.-Mexico border is raising concerns about a potential gap in efforts to prevent New World screwworm from reaching American livestock. A Reuters investigation found horses and other livestock are being moved illegally across parts of the Texas-Mexico border, bypassing the normal animal health inspection system. Now, the practice has taken on new significance as U.S. officials work to prevent the flesh-eating parasite from spreading northward. New World screwworm poses a particularly significant threat to cattle production in the United States. The USDA has made screwworm prevention a major component of their livestock health strategy as the parasite has moved through Mexico. Now, the USDA says its response includes surveillance and other measures that are designed to protect the U.S. cattle supply.
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0: 11:45. Well, Dwayne, we've got news falling out all around us here today. I'll tell you, what a interesting run we've had this morning. Did you catch Don Rose's cash market price the USDA just put on? I know I wrote down $12 soybeans.
20: Yeah, I only caught the soybeans were up 20 cents, and I did not make note of what he said corn was
0: actually,
20: up.
0: Actually, soybeans were up 60 cents.
20: Well, 60 cents, okay.
0: Corn's up 20.
20: Okay, yeah, that would be the farm gate price in that report.
0: So $6.40 average for corn, $12 for soybeans. That is a big change, Dwayne, in the last month.
20: Yeah, you typically don't see that big of jumps during the report.
0: Well, no, it is a big deal. And then just prior to going on the air, the Iowa Department of Agriculture issued their market mover. The big El Nino is predicted to be here, and they're saying that Iowa State's telling them that we could see a delay in harvest 10 to 15 days later than usual.
20: Wow.
0: For
20: yeah.
0: Fall field work, which means you're going to be out there Thanksgiving Day. You're going to be harvesting corn, it looks like. Still, remember, what was it, a year ago, I think we were wrapping up about that time. So,
20: yeah,
0: harvest
20: no.
0: Delay there. And I happen to have a little information, although it's not anything to talk about yet. But since our listeners are here on the big show, we're going to tell them anyway. I don't know how much we're going to talk about it, but I know corn growers from around the country are talking, as we speak right now, talking about input cost and fertilizer costs. And I know they have the ear of the USDA, some USDA representatives sitting in on that meeting as well. So, yeah, it looks like it's going to be a big Friday as far as the news impacting the marketplace goes. And how is it impacting the marketplace? Well, December corn is down 3.25 cents right now, 5.30 and a quarter, 5.30 and a quarter. And Dwayne, we're going to have to look up those numbers again for that cash market and see what we're looking at here. I want to make sure we get those right, because that's a big jump from what we had heard from the USDA. November beans down 30 and a half cents now, 13.01 and three quarters, 13.01 and three quarters. January down 30 cents, 13.17 and a quarter. Looks like wheat is taking a hit as well. December wheat down 24 and three quarters, 7.94 on that hard red winter wheat crop coming out of Kansas City, 7.22 on December wheat on the board. 7.22 on the December wheat on the board. Again, we're talking about a market that's dropped anywhere from 19 to 25 cents since the report came out. Hey, we're going to talk more about this. In fact, Dwayne's got a special report coming up here on The Big Show.

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18: USDA Undersecretary Richard Fordyce recently spent a few days in Wisconsin visiting dairy, beef, and row crop farms, talking with producers about the challenges facing agriculture. Now, he says one long-term solution to rebuilding the nation's beef herd may be shifting more cattle production into regions with more dependable forage supplies.
19: I've said for a long time, I think we could find innovative ways to increase beef numbers, you know, where we have kind of more predictable forage, and certainly help respond to, you know, to our producers in more of the western states where, you know, where they are short of feed. I think it could be a combination of a number of things, but, you know, I'm from northwest Missouri and, you know, we'll certainly have our dry periods, you know, in the summertime, but we seem to always have leftover hay. You know, we always seem to have plenty of pasture for cows. So I think it's maybe a rethinking of, you know, traditionally, you know, how do we raise beef cattle in this country? And, you know, again, I think it goes back to having more head in areas that have more predictable forage year in and year out.
18: He says the USDA may also have policy tools available to help livestock producers access additional forage.
19: But I do think USDA, I think there are probably some, you know, some levers that we can pull. You know, is there, you know, would there be an opportunity at some point to more heavily utilize CRP, for example, in either grazing systems or maybe even haying part of that on a more regular basis, right? I mean, we do have the provisions for emergency haying and grazing, and then we also have managed haying and grazing on CRP, but, you know, you can't do it all, and it has to be, you know, you can do all of it, you know, over the course of 3 years. And I think it's just when folks think about doing that, I don't know that it's as palatable as it would be if we were able to kind of figure out a way to make that more available and make it easier to access. At every stop, they were talking about, you know, cost of production, whether that was on a dairy farm, whether that was on a crop farm, whether that was at Organic Valley, right? I mean, they're just, you know, no matter what segment in agriculture you're in right now, you know, everything just costs more. The row crop farm that we stopped at talked about machinery costs and, you know, what it costs to stay current with technology and seed costs and, you know, chemistry costs and certainly fertilizer costs. That's not news, but it's certainly something that, you know, agriculture are dealing with on a daily basis.
18: One area where the administration is looking for relief is fertilizer availability and supply.
19: We're looking at ways at USDA and other places within the administration to be able to help cover costs to onshore additional fertilizer production. You know, those are kinds of things that don't happen overnight, but certainly they're going to, I think they'll prove to be a positive going forward from a fertilizer availability, fertilizer supply chain, fertilizer cost perspective.
18: Again, that is USDA Undersecretary of Agriculture, Richard Fordyce. It is 11:58, and markets again reacting to the WASDA report that came out just under an hour ago here, and we're showing corn trading higher right now, and soybeans are trading lower. Actually, corn has just turned lower now as I speak, so corn's now down about 3.5 cents, and soybeans down anywhere from 20 to 30 cents a bushel right now, reacting to the report that came out here about an hour ago. You're tuned to The Big Show.
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3: Next. Hey, Alfie, what can I get for you?
4: Hey, Nora, just a nice latte, please. How was your weekend?
3: Not bad, thanks. Mainly working here. You?
4: Me? Well, I was battling gods in the afterlife realm, and after lunch, I fought mercenaries. Ooh, could I get oat milk with that latte, please?
3: Yeah, of course.
4: And then Sunday was mostly fighting supervillains. So a pretty chill weekend. Ooh, and I'll grab an almond croissant, too.
3: Wait, what? That didn't actually happen, right?
4: It happens on PS5.
24: A new moment of silence on Lisa Brady, Fox News, just held at New York's Ground Zero. We're 25 years after 9/11. Some 9,000 people have died, tens of thousands more sickened by toxic dust after the Twin Towers fell.
25: If I die from a 9/11 related illness, I will consider myself killed by Al-Qaeda.
24: Fox's Eric Shawn, who spent a month reporting near the World Trade Center site, is one of the many who've had related illnesses, including cancer.
25: As we speak, there are people in hospital beds, cancer wards, their home, surrounded by their families. They are dying from 9/11 related illnesses. Yes, they were killed. They are being killed by Al-Qaeda. Osama bin Laden is dead, thank God, but he is still killing Americans.
24: A moment of silence added in New York representing those who have died from 9/11-related illnesses. That's in addition to the 6 moments marking each hijacked plane's impact in New York at the Pentagon and to Pennsylvania Field and when the towers fell. Attacks that killed nearly 3,000 people on 9/11.
26: 25 years after the September 11th terror attacks, President Trump says the nation will never forget.
27: That's why we fight today. We don't have a choice. There can only be victory. We fight hard. We fight to win.
26: Speaking at a memorial service at the Pentagon, the president saluted the victims killed and service members he says are working right now to ensure the world's number one sponsor of terror, Iran, will never have a nuclear weapon. Vice President J.D. Vance attended the service at the World Trade Center site in Lower Manhattan.
24: Fox's Jared Halpern at the White House. Each year, September 11th is also a day of service. 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
3: Next. Hey, Alfie, what can I get for you?
4: Hey, Nora, just a nice latte, please. How was your weekend?
3: Not bad, thanks. Mainly working here. You?
4: Me? Well, I was battling gods in the afterlife realm, and after lunch, I fought mercenaries. Ooh, could I get oat milk with that latte, please?
3: Yeah, of course.
4: And then Sunday was mostly fighting supervillains. So a pretty chill weekend. Ooh, and I'll grab an almond croissant, too.
3: Wait, what? 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
1: 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Bob Quinn in the Big Show today, talking with Dwayne Murley as well. 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
2: I sure do. Yeah. Yep. Tom Carlson from the Hertz office up in Humboldt will be joining me tomorrow, and that'll be in the 6 o'clock hour tomorrow. So yeah, Tom Carlson with Hertz Farm Management and Real Estate Services, and several things we're going to talk to Tom about. Of course, crops up that way, and weather and markets, and of course their price and grain into 2027 with the new crops. So looking forward to that conversation tomorrow morning.
1: Dwayne, we have a very special guest on the line right now. Tony Hager is with me on the telephone line, marketing manager, AgriLand FS. And Tony, first of all, before we get into some other questions I asked you, something jumps off the page here. It says the FS Fast Stops currently offering new cardholders 25 cents off per gallon for their first 90 days. Tell me about that.
3: Yeah, so first off, pleasure being on the show. Thanks for having me. And the 25 cents off per gallon couldn't come at a better time, right? Gas prices are rising, and harvest time is around the corner. So new card holders that are interested can call into their local FS cooperative and let them know, you know, if they're more residential use or commercial use, and you know, those local cooperatives will get them to the right place. So can't beat, you know, 25 cents off per gallon. You don't have to be you don't have to be a grower. You don't have to be anybody special. It can just be anybody that has a fast stop near them that they would like to, you know, take advantage of that promotion.
1: Well, you mentioned coming into harvest. Yeah, combines, running grain trucks, semis, pickups during harvest. That could be some big time savings, Tony.
3: Yeah, I mean, you know what, harvest season, you know, it's a fuel intensive, and, you know, operations, the costs are sometimes, you think about it after harvest, and so it all adds up, right? Sport vehicles, you know, using gasoline, using diesel, so the timing couldn't be right for, you know, our growers and, you know, our residential users.
1: Yeah, and, you know, when you use that card, you're able to track that expense as well, and that's a big deal as well.
3: Yeah, I mean, especially if you're on a commercial card, you've got anyone that would come in. So say they would go to a different gas station. You know, they're getting pop, they're getting food, and it's hard to itemize that out with Fast Stop. It's fuel only. There is no waiting in line. Get in, get out, and you know your accountant will definitely love you at the end of the year when you have an easy itemized receipt that just goes into a report, and that's the best thing for, you know, operations to realize that it can make their reporting at the end of the year for their tax account a lot easier.
1: Now, for someone who's never used a Fast Stop card, step me through that sign up process and tell me what they need to know about the current offer available through November 30th.
3: And the easiest is to contact their local FS cooperative. You can also go to efaststop.com if you need help, you know, finding a local fast stop to you. Now, and I will let you know that not every FS cooperative is running the 25 cent for 90. Every cooperative does have different you know, campaigns, but collectively across those FS cooperatives across the state of Iowa, they will be running that 25.

0: every gallon back in those local communities will go to that school. So you get to really see it, you know, locally. These schools are using it for various things, you know, playgrounds, greenhouses, you know, athletic equipment, band. So it's in a time where schools are having tight budgets. You know, Agalan's been able to, you know, give them some supplements, some earmarks, right? They're able to earmark some items that, you know, our communities are challenged with every day with their budgets.
1: Tony, thank you for visiting with us. Marketing manager, Agriland FS. Wow, what a program. And as Tony mentioned, all FS operations across the state. Of course, we're proud to have them on the big show, and they're a big part of the local community. Tony, we'll talk to you again. Thanks for being on the big show with us today, buddy.
0: Thank you. Enjoy harvest.
1: You bet. You bet. Well,
2: yeah, I was going to throw in there, Bob, too. They do a back the blue with the local police department here in Rockville City. And talking about the schools, the school bus that I drive to Manning tonight for the varsity football game, that will be fueled tomorrow at one of the FS fast stops here in Rockville City. So I know them firsthand.
1: How about that? Hey, we're going to talk markets coming up here on the big show. Bob Quinn here on behalf of the Iowa Ag Water Alliance and Clean Water Wednesdays. On a recent program, Ben Gleason joined us and talked about the Iowa Nutrient Reduction and Education Council's nitrogen soil sampling program available free to farmers this fall.
3: This is a nitrogen-focused sampling. Midwest Lab just does the analysis, and then it gets back to that landowner. We like to do it as, you know, post-harvest, obviously, and as close to any fall application as possible.
1: You mentioned that you have some targeted areas you're looking to get some samples into, Ben. What's that area?
3: We have four counties in the Middle Cedar, so Benton, Black Hawk, Grundy, and Tama. And then 22 counties in the Greater Des Moines Watershed program area.
1: For more information on this and other clean water practices, go to iaagwater.org.
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6: Hey, 1225 on the Big Show clock. Dwayne and I discussing some of the news items that have dropped during the program today. By the way, the Iowa Soybean Association has a webinar coming up. Talking about how 45Z may impact your row crop operations next year, soybeans in particular, but it'll be a dandy. It is coming up at noon on Tuesday. Sign up, iasoybeans.com/45Z. Sign up and listen in, and boy, there's things happening just about every hour, Dwayne, on that front.
7: Yeah, exactly.
6: Had a WASDE report come out, and the thing that I look at was the cash price increase the USDA put in place. 480 now for corn. That 640 was the wheat market. 640 for wheat, up 20 cents. $4.80 for corn, up 30 cents. $12 now projected cash beans, up 60 cents. And the market, in spite of that, it's moving the other way right now. Maybe soybeans coming down to meet cash, huh? November beans now down 34.5 cents, 12.97 and a half. November beans. December corn down 6.25, 5.27 and a half. Again, 5.27 and a half. December corn. We're going to talk more with Don Rose coming up here. Just about a half hour away here. But, yeah, big report out, Dwayne. And it looks like the, smaller crop gets smaller with each report. Isn't that the rule of thumb that the traders look at?
7: Well, and that's exactly what's been going on. And of course, demand is strong out there too, Bob. So, you know, they're having to look at the demand side as well as what the crop production estimates are right now.
6: Speaking of markets, Dwayne. And I kid Dwayne about this. I say it tongue in cheek, so don't get upset. But Dwayne, your cattle market, your cattle market, Dwayne,
7: I'll take ownership today.
6: I wish you'd get it straightened out here. Bids are on the table, but still no trade has developed in the cattle market. I mean, the clock is ticking here. What do you suppose we're going to have trade at about 5 till 1, and then that's about it for the day?
7: Well, you know what, Bob? I've seen trade happen at about 5:45 in the evening, so we might not actually get those numbers till early Monday morning. But the surprising thing is how strong the live cattle market is, even with the uncertainty of the cash trade. And, of course, feeder cattle, they're higher, which could be a result of, lower corn trade as well and strong numbers out in the countryside of the sale barns. But, yeah, live cattle have been holding pretty strong today, even, not really knowing what the cash is going to do.
6: Of course, we are remembering, Dwayne, what happened 25 years ago today. I remember the feeling of disbelief. Once you sit down in the evening and try and take in the events of that day, it was still hard just to believe the events of the day. I have had the opportunity to visit the memorial, which is in New York City, which is actually in the footprint of the Twin Towers there. And they call this not a fountain, but like a reverse fountain. In other words, water comes out and goes down.
7: Right.
6: And then they have everyone who lost their life that day has a little plaque on the railing of that. And there's two different pools, and they're in the footprint of the buildings that were taken down that day in that terrorist attack. So we are certainly placing ourselves in time and remembering that. That happened 25 years ago today. We're going to continue talking about markets here. Also, reminder that there is a very important webinar being hosted by the Iowa Soybean Association that if you're growing beans or corn, either one, you can join in on that on Tuesday. You have to sign up for it at the website iasoybeans.com/45Z, iasoybeans.com/45Z. It could have some impact on how you handle things going into cropping season next year. And we're talking about a tax credit that could be available for certain farming practices. More about that, though, coming up in that webinar. We're going to talk markets again ahead coming up, and also be hearing from the Iowa corn growers. They had their policy meeting yesterday. That's ahead on The Big Show.
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11: Next. Hey, Alfie. What can I get for you?
12: Hey, Nora. Just a nice latte, please. How was your weekend?
11: Not bad, thanks. Mainly working here. You?
12: Me? Well, I was battling gods in the afterlife realm, and after lunch, I fought mercenaries. Ooh, could I get oat milk with that latte, please?
11: Yeah, of course.
12: 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So a pretty chill weekend. Ooh, and I'll grab an almond croissant, too.
11: Wait, what? That didn't actually happen, right?
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6: 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Now, we're talking about a little bit of market update here. Right now, December corn's down 7 1/4, 526.5. November beans down 38 3/4 now, 1293 3/4. 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
6: 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Stu Swanson on the telephone line with us, Iowa Corn Growers. And Stu, welcome back to the Big Show. You guys had the Corn Growers Association, I should say, held their annual grassroots policy summit the past couple of days. 130 farmer member delegates there talking about issues impacting corn growers. What's topic A, Stu? What's the top couple policies you're going to be dealing with here?
28: Yeah, Bob, thanks for having me on. So our over 7,000 members had the opportunity to engage on a lot of different issues, really starting back last spring with the membership survey. We had nine roundtable sessions out in across the state where other members added their input, and that kind of led us to this grassroots summit last Wednesday. And certainly we talked about a lot of different issues on the state and federal level. From a state perspective, certainly a lot of conversations around conservation, water quality, extending retailer tax credits, supporting a middle ground approach for carbon capture, protecting landowner rights related to data centers, and certainly property tax reform issues were discussed as well. So those were some of the state ones. On the federal side, we talked about expanding trade opportunities, securing infrastructure funding for locks and dams, advocating for a bipartisan farm bill that we've been working on for quite a while, and certainly work to get the fix for the nationwide E15 that's been a huge priority for us in the last year.
6: So the next step then, and I'm thinking of these national policies, Stu, do you guys meet then as a national group, maybe like a Commodity Classic, and then move the policies to a national level?
28: Yeah, we sure do. So we'll have another group. We'll send about 24 Iowans to the Commodity Classic delegate session, where we have 128 delegates from across the Corn Belt in the U.S. that will discuss these issues and issues that Iowan farmers identified and consider to be priorities. We'll take those forward and have those debated on the floor of the national organization as well. So every member has the opportunity to engage, and we love it when the 7,000 members come together and give us great ideas of things to work on. And certainly really excited to see the next crop of new leaders showing up at Grassroots Summit and actively engaged in those discussions and really showing their passion for the industry that drives Iowa.
6: Let's talk about some of the maybe statewide issues, and you mentioned property tax reform I'm thinking on. So you have a policy, Stu, then where do you take that policy? I mean, do you take it up to the State House and present it to legislators?
28: Yeah, we do. We have a staff that will help us engage on a more daily basis. Members will call their legislators. And we also have a day on the Hill in March and February for opportunities for farmers to come together as a larger group and share those concerns and the ideas that are brought forth for corn farmers.
6: So you have a policy book is the way I understand it, right?
28: We sure do, and we update it regularly. It's exciting to see some of the things that we've accomplished that we can take out of the policy book, and then we add new things. Certainly, at times, we find issues that come up that we don't have policy on, and that's what this whole process is about, is making sure the farmer members have the ability to engage and give us direction.
6: Well, we're going to follow along with that as well. Hey, Stu, thanks for talking to us a little bit. Now, one quick question. How far away from harvest are you, do you think?
28: I think I'm about a week away, Bob, but before I crank up the combine, I'm heading to D.C. next week, and we're going to talk to Senators about the farm bill and certainly about E15, and so we're going to leave the keys on the dashboard until we get back from D.C. because we want to make sure that farmers find new markets for this crop that we're going to be bringing in here shortly.
6: Yeah, we're going to be looking over your shoulder then, Stu, and see what their reaction might be. Thanks for talking to us a little bit today. Stu Swanson with us, Iowa Corn Growers, talking about their policy program that was held a couple of days ago, being brought to you by your local FS Cooperative, made for this ground. Learn more at fscooperatives.com/Iowa, fscooperatives.com/Iowa. Let's get Dwayne out on the Farm Beat.
0: Now, here's the latest from the Farm Beat.
1: As we head into the third week of September, USDA's Rodney Bain takes a look at the declining pasture and rangeland conditions.
3: Pasture and rangeland conditions continue their general decline nationally, due in great part to the heat dome over areas of the southern tier. USDA meteorologist Brad Rippey says for the period ending September 6th,
5: very poor to poor ratings, 53%. Nationally, that is a 1 percentage point increase from the previous week. 18% rated good to excellent. That is no change from last week.
3: States in the west and central U.S. make up the bulk of very short to short pasture and rangeland conditions above the national average.
5: It has been a terrible stretch of hot, dry weather in parts of the Mid-South and Arkansas pastures this week. Really looking in rough shape, very brown, very burnt up, 70% statewide, very poor to poor. And even as far east as the Western Corn Belt, Minnesota this week coming in at 54% of the rangeland and pastures rated very poor to poor. Wyoming comes in this week with a 70% very poor-to-poor number. Other states in the West that are at or above 60% include Utah and Arizona. And then we see Montana, 58%, Colorado, 57%, very poor-to-poor. As we move to the heart of the Great Plains, we've got a number of states where rangeland and pasture conditions are at or above 60%, very poor-to-poor. Top of that list is Oklahoma at 69%. Other states on the list include Nebraska, South Dakota, and Texas.
1: The conversation continues with the latest on the top soil moisture conditions.
3: The continued impacts of a heat dome over parts of the southern U.S. reflected in USDA's latest topsoil moisture condition ratings. For the period ending September 6th, 55% of the country reflects very short-to-short topsoil moisture conditions, compared to only 3% of the nation with a topsoil moisture surplus. The comparisons in the topsoil moisture shortage categories include a 2-point increase from the previous week at 52% and a significant year-over-year span with 37% topsoil moisture shortage recorded this time in 2025. Topsoil moisture surplus of 3% compares to 4% last week and 5% this time last year. Notable state topsoil moisture condition ratings include on the shortage side, Arkansas leading the nation at 88%, followed by New Mexico at 85%. Some northeastern states and Florida, meanwhile, continue to report topsoil moisture surplus at 10% or greater. I'm Rod Bain reporting for the U.S. Department of Agriculture in Washington, D.C.
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6: 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Talked a little bit ago to Tony there at the Agriland FS about the fuel program going on. Wow, that's a dandy one. Hey, Dwayne, we need to take a look at what's going on in the marketplace. And we continue to move lower in this soybean market. So WASDE report out 11 o'clock this morning. The market dropped, probably, 20-plus cents?
12: Yeah,
6: at
12: easily.
6: First blush. Well, November's now down 36 and a half. November beans down 36 and a half cents, 12.96. We're not on the low for the day, but we're pretty close. 36 cents lower November soybeans. January down 35 and three quarters, 13.11 and a quarter. Soybean meal, October's down $5.10, 3.45.50, 3.45.50. December wheat down 19 and three quarters, 7.21 and a half. Corn sliding. Also, was, I think corn initially was up, wasn't it, Dwayne?
12: It was lower in the overnight trade, then it went higher, and then actually went higher after the report. Then about noon or so, an hour after that report, it started working its way lower again.
6: Yeah, it looks like reality setting into the corn market here. December corn down 5 cents, 5.28 and three quarters, 5.28 and three quarters. March corn down 5 and a quarter, 5.44. Dwayne is kind of interesting because you talk to folks out in the countryside and they talk about these WASDE reports and they say, we understand what the numbers are and we're interested in the numbers, but the real numbers we want to know is market impact.
12: And, yeah, exactly.
6: And what does the market think of the report? Because sometimes, you see a number out there and you don't know if the market was expecting upward or downward movement. Well, I can tell you it got a dose of what it wasn't expecting today because November beans are down 36 right now. At 12.96 and December corn down 4 3/4 at 5.29. And we have a very special opportunity to join Dwayne at 5 a.m. tomorrow morning, because he's going to be able to give us a recap of this day's trade as well.
12: Yeah, that's exactly right. In fact, we're going to visit with Tim Wegman from BIS Commodities in Cedar Rapids tomorrow morning at not only 5 o'clock, but then again in the 6 o'clock hour, too. So Tim Wegman with BIS Commodities will join me tomorrow morning and just kind of give a recap of what's taking place. And really, when you look at the soybeans, Bob, we had some pretty good gains earlier this week. So all those gains we saw earlier pretty much wiped out today.
6: Well, yeah, and USDA did raise cash projections for both corn and soybeans and wheat as well. We're going to talk with Don Rose about that coming up here on A Big Show.

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17: 12:55 here on the Big Show clock. Bob Quinn of The Big Show winding up the trade week with Don Rose on the telephone line. U.S. Commodities in West Des Moines. Don, WASDE report came out at 11 o'clock, and I'm not going to say that we're overreacting a little bit in the bean market here, but are we overreacting a little bit with this bean market? We're down 35 cents now, November beans.
18: Today, so a little bit of a negative on the soybeans from that standpoint. Yield going up, I think the trade's concerned that the yield could go up a bit again in October. So are we overreacting? I think maybe we went up a little bit too lofty versus what the government's saying. They still have the average price $12, up 60 cents. So corn, I think, comes out of this, Bob, is still positive, but it's just being drugged down by the wheat and by the soybeans here. So I think it's down to the combine now. Let's see once what happens going forward here, and I think that's going to be the big issue. And then, of course, we got those two wars going on. That's neither one of them are going very well here.
17: Well, now, that war situation, and that's what I wanted to ask you about with wheat, because we've got some reaction in wheat. Is that more reacting to what is or isn't happening with the war, or is that true a supply reaction today with wheat moving lower?
18: No, well, I think it is. The government took the ending stocks up 120 million bushels. Mm-hmm. I think the bottom line, with that Black Sea war going on, you know, it's a backup of the wheat market into those countries. So it is a reaction to what's going on in the war. Just plain can't get it shipped out, so it backs up.
17: Don, let's talk about moving forward here. December corn, November beans. What are you thinking about over the next couple of weeks?
18: Well, you know, I think you have to stay positive on the corn market, and I think the soybean market, you know, can bend, but I don't know if it can break a lot until we see the corn, if it can hold together technically. So I tell you, come out of this thing, if I was going to think I was going to sell something, I'd sell soybeans before corn, and I would see, like we said earlier, stocks-to-use ratio very similar to what we had when we had much bigger prices going forward. You know, I was going to be quick, Bob. On the government also puts out projections for cattle.
17: Mm-hmm.
18: They took the N hogs. They have the cattle for all next year, 238. That's down $11 from their last estimate. They have hogs for all next year, $85 a hundredweight. So, you know, that's what they have going on in the livestock market, saying that the cattle market is, for the most part, still not going to be a belly flop going down.
17: Well, 30 seconds, then what's that mean for cattle producers going ahead?
18: Well, I think what it means is that the cattle market should stay strong first quarter, second quarter, 235, but not the big numbers maybe that we had last year, but numbers that, you know, you can kind of maybe realistically work with when we're really trading around 220, 223 now, Bob.
17: Hey, Don, phone number for you. How can folks get a hold of you?
18: You bet. Can reach us here at U.S. Commodities at 1-800-247-4071.
17: Thanks, Don. Don Rose, U.S. Commodities, wrapping us up today with word on the grain, you bet, Don, and a word on cattle. So looks like Dwayne Murley is going to have his work cut out for him come Monday morning, looking at what may have transpired in the last few hours of the day's cattle trade in regard to those projections as well. Back with you tomorrow morning. We Speak Farm Saturday, 5 a.m. on your Big Show radio stations.
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3: Next. Hey, Alfie, what can I get for you?
4: Hey, Nora, just a nice latte, please. How was your weekend?
3: Not bad, thanks. Mainly working here. You?
4: Me? Well, I was battling gods in the afterlife realm, and after lunch, I fought mercenaries. Ooh, could I get oat milk with that latte, please?
3: Yeah, of course.
4: And then Sunday was mostly fighting supervillains. So a pretty chill weekend. Ooh, and I'll grab an almond croissant, too.
3: Wait, what? That didn't actually happen, right?
4: It happens on PS5.
23: From Never Forget to Never Again, I'm Lisa Brady, Fox News.
24: Our mission is to make sure it never happens again.
23: The head of Homeland Security, which was created after the 9/11 attacks, putting multiple existing agencies under one umbrella.
24: When I was fortunate enough to run our own companies, I would say if we take care of the pennies, the dollars will take care of themselves. If we take care of the small criminals, they'll never become large criminals. And those large criminals will never turn into terrorists.
23: Secretary Mark Wayne Mullen outside DHS headquarters in Washington as a day of remembrance continues. Today marking 25 years since the attacks.
25: The names of almost 3,000 people whose lives were lost on September 11th, 2001 have been read at Ground Zero, along with 7 moments of silence. Family members, survivors, first responders, and others gathered on the plaza at the 9/11 Memorial for the somber ceremony that included music from the Brooklyn Youth Chorus, cellist Yo-Yo Ma, and singer Jennifer Nettles. Security was tight as the event was attended by many dignitaries, including 4 former presidents, Vice President J.D. Vance, and other current and former elected officials.
23: Fox's Tanya J. Powers in Lower Manhattan. President Trump during the Pentagon ceremony.
26: Today, as we remember the many lives lost on 9/11, we also give thanks for the countless lives saved by the immortal heroes of Flight 93.
23: That plane crashing in a Pennsylvania field as passengers and crew fought back against the hijackers. The president also repeating Iran will never have a nuclear weapon as that conflict continues.
27: Just earlier today, they had to scramble jets because they were identifying in real time a threat from Iran. And it just gives you a sense of how active it can be at sea with the U.S. Navy.
23: Fox's Trey Yingst with the USS George Washington on patrol in the Arabian Sea. 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
3: Next. Hey, Alfie, what can I get for you?
4: Hey, Nora, just a nice latte, please. How was your weekend?
3: Not bad, thanks. Mainly working here. You?
4: Me? Well, I was battling gods in the afterlife realm, and after lunch, I fought mercenaries! Ooh, could I get oat milk with that latte, please?
3: Yeah, of course.
4: 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Ooh, and I'll grab an almond croissant, too.
3: Wait, what? 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

0: Welcome in. It is the Friday edition of Clay and Buck, a time of reflection for many of us as it is the 25th anniversary of 9/11. And there are ceremonies taking place all over the country, including right now a ceremony in New York City that is being taken live by all of the different networks. And I'm sure that we will have many different thoughts of how we spent 9/11, what we remember. And it's also important to remember as well yourself that one in three Americans was not born on 9/11. So as much as it still may feel like a moment that many of us remember quite clearly, it is important to understand that for many young people, it is history. And Buck, I was talking about this yesterday a little bit. I was down in Dallas. I was born in 1979, 25 years before 1979, 1954, if I'm doing the math right there, Brown versus Board of Education. I remember being a kid, and Brown versus Board of Education might as well have been to me the Civil War, in that it felt ancient, because anything that happens 25 years before you're born, by the time you're 20, it's been 45 years, it feels like a completely different world. That's where a lot of 25-year-old kids are today, who were born in the aftermath of 9/11. To them, 2001 is the equivalent to me of Brown versus Board of Education. It's just a totally different world. And I do think the way that we teach history, and you and I are both big history people, oftentimes we never get to modern era history. We start back, anybody, all of you who remember, you're in history class, you start back in the 1600s and the 1400s, and you work your way up through the Civil War, maybe. You very rarely get into much of the 20th century. Most of the time don't get past much more than World War II. Contemporary history is often not known at all. A lot of kids just don't know anything about 9/11. And so I think this is an opportunity for everybody out there in this audience to make sure as you come into the weekend and you're going to be around your kids and your grandkids to tell them about the lived history, your experience on that day, and what it can mean.
1: So I'll give you an example from the present of what I think is important to guard against as we talk about 9/11 and what it meant. And we have, Clay, I just want to take a moment to say, I'm sure we have people listening who lost friends and family on that day. We have a WOR, for example, is a station that goes throughout the entire tri-state, or certainly the New York City and its environs of the tri-state area. My uncle was on his way to work at Aon Corporation, which lost the second most people after Cantor Fitzgerald. He was okay. He was not in the... This is another part of it that people forget about. Carrie and I were watching a documentary, actually, a couple of days ago about 9/11 and bringing people together who successfully escaped, and sometimes very emotionally thanking someone for helping them get down the stairs or helping them get out of the, you know, the office in time or get out of the elevator or whatever it may have been. But there were a lot of people who, because it was early enough in the day, weren't in the buildings yet.
0: Yeah.
1: It was, you know, people show up at, you know, 9:30, 9:45 to work. And so there were far fewer people in the buildings. Now, we lost almost 3,000 people that day. It's horrific. But it could have been a higher, much higher body count, including my own uncle by marriage on one side. And we have a lot of people, Clay, who are listening right now, who are part of what we call the 9/11 generation, who joined up to fight, who said, I'm going to serve the country. A lot of people joined the Army, the Marines, Air Force, Navy, thinking that rightfully we were under attack. And we then had decades of war. Let's just be honest about that. We had decades of war against the Middle East and South Asia enemies that had consolidated against us in the form of Al-Qaeda. But on the one thing, for example, that is going to bother me today, and it has been bothering me for some time, Clay, the mayor of New York, Zoran Mamdani, wrote this: I attended a memorial mass at St. Patrick's Cathedral in honor of those who died on 9/11. And then, which I appreciate that he's going in solidarity to the St. Patrick's Cathedral. That's fine. A lot of Catholics were lost that day. A lot of firefighters, a lot of cops, a lot of just Catholics who worked in those buildings, but a lot of human beings in general. 25 years ago, he writes, we bore witness to unimaginable suffering. But New Yorkers met that moment with a spirit of love, sacrifice, and solidarity that guided us forward. As we remember those we lost, let us continue to take refuge in one another. Clay, that could be the writing from Mamdani about a tsunami.
0: Yeah.
1: Or an earthquake. Or a structural failure in the building that just happened. We were attacked. We were attacked by an ideology that had spread around the world, that sought our eradication, that planned far more attacks, that has been an ideology of conquest and bloodshed for centuries, I might add. And this whitewashing of 9/11 that is always, always coming from people on the left is something we're going to have to remind ourselves of. No one says, no one speaks about Pearl Harbor, Clay, when they go to Hawaii and they're thinking about Pearl Harbor. Like, yeah, it was a sad day where things happened. No, we were attacked by Imperial Japan, which allied with the Nazis, which sought world domination and came pretty close to knocking our fleets entirely out of the Pacific theater and changing the world and maybe having us all living under tyranny. Like, let's remember the real history. And I just think that on 9/11, 25 years on, it is taught to people like a thing that happened, not the enemy came for us and we rallied and took the fight back to them. That's my main takeaway on this. I don't want anyone to forget what really happened and what it led to.
0: Also, that they would do it again if they could, which I think is a big part of this, too. World War II, after Pearl Harbor, you could say we utterly vanquished Japan. Obviously, the Nazis lost in Germany, and there was a sense of conclusion to that conflict. You know, and many of the people listening to us right now are still working to try to keep radical Islam terrorists from doing again to us what they did on 9/11. In other words, the vigilance necessary to protect innocent people from being taken is still necessary. It's not something that just ended and we can declare victory and we can move on. And by the way, you mentioned your uncle who hadn't gotten there yet. I think it's worth mentioning Howard Lutnick is the commerce secretary right now in Trump's cabinet. The only reason he didn't die on 9/11 that day, Buck, was because it was his son's first day of kindergarten. And he took his son to kindergarten that day. I think it was Cantor Fitzgerald was the employer that lost the most lives. They were at the very top of one of the World Trade Center buildings. I think over 600 of their individuals died in that that attack. And he says, but for the fact that that morning he was taking his son to kindergarten, he would have been in that building and he would have died. And he's commerce secretary now. And Trump that day, and in the immediate aftermath, this was long before Trump was known as any sort of political figure, was you can speak to this because you're from New York, and I know you weren't in New York at the exact time of the attack. You were away in college and I was away in law school, but I remember going within a couple of weeks of the attack, maybe within 10 days or so, and standing on the roof of a George Washington apartment building, George Washington University apartment building. You could still see the smoke from the Pentagon for a long time, and you could see the smoke still coming from the World Trade Centers for a very, very long time too. In the immediate aftermath, for those of us who were traveling and those of us who were moving around, I mean, you went, I think you could speak to it. Would you have joined and gone into the CIA if 9/11 hadn't happened? Or do you think you might have gone in a different career trajectory if that attack hadn't happened?
1: No, 100%. I went into the CIA because of 9/11, and I had no family history of intelligence work or anything. It's not like I came to this because that was something expected of me or anything else. And quite honestly, we talk about how important it is to read books and the effect that books can have on your life. I knew about the CIA from Tom Clancy and the Jack Ryan novels.
0: Yeah.
1: Really. And the movies. But that was really what made me think of the CIA. And I thought because of my background at the time, I was studying Middle East history and politics and even Arabic, believe it or not, before 9/11. I signed up for Arabic before 9/11, which is quite a coincidence. But then it was just sort of a ramp, a pathway into the intelligence service. So that's what ended up happening for me. But for so many listening, they were Army, you know, they were Rangers, they were Marines, they were airborne in Fallujah, in Mosul, in Baghdad, in Jalalabad, in Kabul, and, you know, name it. And they've been to all these places. And

0: when the United States suddenly pays off the entirety of the national debt. Because we had balanced budgets in the late 90s, and that's what people cared about, you know, balanced budgets. Don't want to be the womp womp here on the state of the country, but I think you're very right. Yeah. I mean, then we went into Iraq. We spent trillions of dollars on Iraq and on Afghanistan, and we lost thousands of lives, and all of it was directly connected to what happened on that day in New York in Shanksville, Pennsylvania. We shouldn't forget about the brave people on Flight 93, and also the fact that they hit the Pentagon, the loss of life there, but the fact that they didn't, Buck, hit the Capitol or hit the White House, as certainly intended.
1: Thanks to Todd Beamer and his crew on Flight 93, and that was another thing. You know, whether it was the NYPD and the FDNY running into the buildings and trying to evacuate people in New York, people who were running into the rubble of the Pentagon and trying to, you know, save those who were severely wounded when the Pentagon got hit. And then on Flight 93, I mean, Todd Beamer, let's roll. There is something about that. I mean, I just hope every American school age child who is learning, you know, old enough to hear about 9/11, I hope they hear about Todd Beamer and that moment where he called his wife, where he knew what he was facing, and he knew what the stakes were, and he ran into the maelstrom, and he, Lord knows, Clay, what would have happened to the country if that, you know, if we had seen the Capitol destroyed.
0: Or the White House,
1: just obliterated on that day. I mean, it was damaging enough what we suffered with, so never forget
0: all of this. I always have thought, as someone who was in D.C., Buck, the fact that they chose the Pentagon, I know there's lost life there, instead of the Capitol and the White House. A lot of people don't think of the Pentagon as symbolic of the nation in the same way as they do the White House and the Capitol. What those guys did on Flight 93 was so important.
1: I mean, I think Clay, if the enemy, in retrospect, could pick, they were trying to hit the Capitol too. I think they would have rather hit the Capitol than the Pentagon, but
0: by far,
1: Beamer and his crew stopped them.
0: Yes. Look, we're talking about Tunnel to Towers all week as we've been talking about the 25th anniversary of 9/11. I was up in Washington, D.C. for a great event that they did to talk about that day. Last week, Frank Siller was on with us talking about what his brother did, his life that he gave up. For months, we've been telling you about the Steel Across America Tour, 16,900-pound steel beam moving from the World Trade Center all across the country and back. The goal is to educate so many people out there in America, one in three of whom were not alive when 9/11 happened, about just what occurred on that day. The Steel Beam's journey ended this morning where it began in New York City at the very place where the story of Steven Siller and the Tunnel to Towers Foundation came to be. You guys know we're huge supporters of Tunnel to Towers. 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They're also helping the families of those who have lost their lives to 9/11 related illnesses, which now triples the number who lost their life on 9/11. One way to make sure we never forget is to support organizations like Tunnel to Towers. 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

0: Welcome back in. A couple of stories worth tracking. Consumer prices rose 3.4%. Inflation numbers that came out this morning. Why does that matter? If you strip out oil and gas, I know. Inflation was at 2.4%, which is very, very close to the overall goal of 2%. And again, a lot of times you say, okay, what do you mean by strip out oil and gas? Because they can fluctuate. Price of oil right now, $98, as I am looking right now on Fox Business. The price of oil and gas can fluctuate substantially. And so if you strip that out and look at the cost of everything else, 2.4%. They are continuing with the 9/11 ceremonies. And Buck, I was telling you that I was curious what the New York Times might be doing, among other things. They have a story about how Islamophobia shaped an entire generation of New Yorkers, which is they're doing basically the Norm Macdonald meme. The headline is, Buck, after 9/11, Islamophobia shaped a generation of Muslim New Yorkers. The attacks unleashed a wave of hate, but the years since have seen Muslim Americans' political and cultural influence grow. And this, of course, calls to mind Norm Macdonald saying, what terrifies me is if ISIS were to detonate a nuclear device and kill 50 million Americans, imagine the backlash against peaceful Muslims. Yes. And this is the story. That was, by the way, a Norm Macdonald tweet from 2016. And it oftentimes, a decade later, is reiterated on a regular level in the media, which continues to cover 9/11 as primarily an issue for Muslims, as opposed to a issue with Muslims killing a lot of innocent people based on a perverted version of religion.
1: Oh, there's so much here to make sure we have clarity on and not allow the rewriting of this history to occur the way that many on the left want it to. I would just note that the real lesson, if you will, about Islamophobia post 9/11 is that, like so many other things the left is obsessed with, white supremacists and neo-Nazis, a country was attacked by 19 out of 19 Muslim terrorists, okay? There were all 19 out of the 19 hijackers, and there were others, obviously, and there was Zacharias Moussaoui, and there were people back in the caves in Afghanistan, so to speak. They weren't really caves necessarily, but who were planning all this. They were all Muslims. We were attacked by them all, and the number of hate crimes and all this sort of thing that occurred after 9/11 was de minimis. And people can argue with that, but it's just true. The American people did not hold their Muslim friends and neighbors to be responsible for something that they didn't do. And this is the right thing, of course, but I'm just saying it showed what an incredibly tolerant society actually America is, despite all of the whining about Islamophobia. And then Islamophobia really was deployed, I would argue, as a weapon years later in many conversations about why do we have so many problems coming out of the Muslim world in the form of the worst ideologies and the worst terrorist groups on the planet? The Buddhists weren't doing it. The Buddhists weren't doing it. You know, we were in this war on noticing for a while. You're not allowed to notice that Al-Shabaab, Al-Qaeda, Boko Haram, the Moro Islamic Liberation Front, you know, just list them all.
0: Yeah,
1: Muslim terrorist groups all over the world. And we're supposed to be like, oh, but it's, you know, and this is why when George Bush says the religion of peace thing, you know, he's just wrong. I mean, it's, you can argue that it's not a religion of war. You could argue that that's arguable, but it's definitely not a religion of peace uniformly. It's just not true. There are, you know what a religion of peace is?
0: Quakers.
1: The Amish. You know, or the, the
0: Quakers.
1: Quakers. Thank you. That's what I was looking for. The Quakers. They're a religion of peace. Islam is not a religion of peace. Okay. This is absurd. And people say, oh, but are you an Islamic scholar? This is like when you say, I can tell the difference between a man and a woman. No, I'm not an Islamic scholar, but I have newspaper access and have for the last 20 years. And I've seen what religion has had a lot of people blowing people up all over the world for really bad reasons in really vicious ways. And guess what? The Amish have been really quiet. The Muslims around the world have not. again, just noticing this. You can, people can try to parse this in a million different ways. And you say, oh, well, it's a small percentage. Well, okay, Clay, it's a small percentage. That's true. And like I said, there are, you know, you always have to do this sort of preamble. Yes, of course, there are peaceful, Muslims, and live in America, and they're our neighbors and our friends and our family members and everything else. It's all true. But there are great people who lived in the Soviet Union too. Doesn't mean communism is good, right? Doesn't mean you can't talk about the ideology that is behind this. There are warm, loving people who are behind the Iron Curtain. It was no fault of their own. And maybe they believed in communism at some level. Doesn't mean we can't talk about the ideology, right? Doesn't mean we can't talk about the beliefs and whether the beliefs are causing problems. And so this was a very, for about 20 years, this was a constant discussion post 9/11. And you had people who really made a career out of pretending that, you know, there's nothing to see here. There's no problem with Islam. Well, in fact, the problem is coming from our fighting against it.
2: I think it's actually, unfortunately, applied in many parts of American life even more so today. Because you can go through a large, for instance, violent crime. There are lots of shows out there that would not tell you the statistic that I'm about to give you. Most murders in the United States are committed between black men between the ages of 16 and 40 years old. That's the truth, right? So if you went out and you said, okay, there's going to be, and it appears there's going to be around 14,000 murders this year in the United States, about 7,000 roughly of those murderers will be black men between the ages of 16 and 40. That makes people uncomfortable because the black male population of between 16 and 40, where most murders are committed, by the way, between men 16 and 40, just FYI, not a surprise. It's not sexist to point out that men commit most murders. It's only about 2% of the population. So about 2% of the United States population commits half of all murders. So if you want to address murder in the United States, you're overwhelmingly going to have to arrest way more black guys than you are anybody else. Now, that makes people uncomfortable. Because when you look at the data, this is not a uniform, evenly applied danger, right? There is not in modern society, to my knowledge, Buck, you can correct me if I'm wrong, there are not austere Christian religious scholars murdering people in other countries because they believe they are being driven by Jesus to do so. That is not a regular problem. There are certainly not Muslim countries that are having Christians fly airplanes into their buildings. I think if you ask the average people who are building tall buildings in the Middle East, hey, who are you afraid of when it comes to danger? Most of them would say Muslim terrorists. They know better than anybody. Yeah. This is why
1: you stand in line at the TSA because of Islamic terrorism. That you have to be patted down and go through all this every time you go to the airport. Because of the history of Islamic terrorism and Islamic hijacking of airplanes, not just on 9/11, but along.
2: Yeah, sorry, Buck, to cut you off. But to this point, remember when they were trying to evenly apply TSA and women with bottles that they were feeding their children, they were being patted down and the liquids were being tested as if they were the danger that might be blowing up the plane.
1: I view that as a kind of a harbinger of what we dealt with COVID, where the whole point was to make you believe the stupid rules to make people feel better, right? You had to do the stupid things that were absurd. You know, they had to check the like 90-year-old, the 90-year-old Asian woman on the, they had to go make her stand up at TSA and pat her down and go through all this stuff because, yeah, that's how they're really going to sneak in the bomb. But Clay, you know, this also reminds me, because I've had to do this before. I was on CNN where they tried to do the most terrorism comes from the right. And they showed a chart on the screen, and I will never forget this. Where do you think they started their chart?
2: Probably 2002.
1: And I just had to laugh. I'm like, you guys are just a clown show. I mean, CNN, this was big at CNN for a long time. They would have these like very, very huffy Muslim scholars and stuff on. You can go back and see. I used to argue with these people. In fact, some of you probably saw me for the first time being the one guy who would go on CNN when there was a mass casualty terrorist attack, whether it was like the Bataclan theater massacre in Paris, which by the people don't even realize, they mutilated people there. They actually took captives, the jihadist psychopaths in Paris, the Bataclan, they mutilated people just for sport, just because they could. it wasn't even just shooting people. And or you look at the Bastille Day truck attack, which I was on TV talking about, and CNN would put people on the air. You know what the thing was? They would put someone on the air, you know, preferably somebody who had like an Arabic accent, and they would have them say the real problem is Islamophobia. And this became the thing on the left for a long time, was that you were never allowed to talk about, we had a problem, and it was a strain of Islam or a strain of believers within the 2 billion Muslims around the world were engaged in a violent jihad against the West. I mean, that's just the way it was. So you might say, what happened to that? We killed a lot of them, which doesn't get talked about very much. And actually, the Obama administration, as much as they got a lot of heat for this, killed a lot of very bad guys in Pakistan and Afghanistan, Clay, with those drones. I mean, that was... We've been going after them for a long... And look, he got bin Laden. But we've been killing these guys all over the world for a long time. Trump obviously got Abu Bakr al-Baghdadi, which led to Shane Gillis's beautiful dogs routine, which is one of the funniest things Shane Gillis has ever done. But I just bring all this up because people need to remember this history. It really, we call it the GWAT, the Global War on Terror. I mean, it really was the global, you know, war on jihadism. I mean, it was a Islamic radicalism that we were fighting. And it took us 20 years to basically get out of that era. It really wasn't until right before COVID where it was, okay, things seem to have calmed down. We don't have quite as much jihadism, Clay, going on. And the Democrats in this country... all the time, where, oh, it's not really a problem. It's not the real, you know, the real extremists, Clay, were the right wing extremists, were the, you know, and I saw this when I was working counterterrorism, particularly the NYPD intelligence division, where just to make everybody happy, we're like, okay, we'll look for neo-Nazi terrorism too.
2: Yes,
1: it's a really boring desk to work on. Let me tell you. Really boring desk.
2: That's what I'm saying. Like if you remember going through soon after 9/11. Moms carrying babies, they were making a big deal about whether they could bring breast milk through the TSA checkpoints, because they had to make sure in the liquids, it was very important that we all make sure that moms out there weren't going to bring down the plane with their breast milk. I mean, this was a real thing that was going on. And to your point, Buck, yes, the reason why we have to go through TSA is because of Muslim terrorists.
1: Yes.
2: That's legitimately the reason the TSA exists, not for anybody else.
1: Yeah, and these are all reminders, of course, of 9/11. Whenever you go to the airport and you're in a long line, it's because there are people who think that they have a right to go and blow up a lot of innocent people because they're unhappy about historical geopolitical grievances. There you go. And they feel justified in doing that. Same thing with Hamas, by the way, and dealing with Israel. They feel like they can go kill anyone they want because they're unhappy about what has been going on in geopolitics. So, yeah.
2: All right. If you're out there and you're thinking to yourself, my goodness, it's been a tough week. Yesterday was the Charlie Kirk one-year anniversary. This year, 25th anniversary of 9/11. Boom, boom. You're headed into the weekend. You're probably going to be watching a lot of football. At least that's what I'm going to be doing. I watch football Wednesday night. I watch football Thursday night. I'm going to be watching tonight. Mizzou going up against Kansas. Really great historical rivalry there, Buck. You know, that's all started back during the decisions about slave versus free states. Missouri and Kansas been going back and forth. That's where John Brown came from, for those of you who are Harper's Ferry historians. That's where this whole John Brown era started, bleeding Kansas, all of that era. Well, now, thankfully, it's just a big football rivalry. And I think Mizzou's going to win. And I think the over's going to hit in tonight's game between Missouri and Kansas. Again, sorry, Kansas fans. Mizzou is going to win and cover, and the over is going to hit. If you agree or disagree with me, picks haven't been doing great, Buck. You can go right now to hardrock.bet/clay. 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The only app that you can use in the state of Florida is Hard Rock. 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Tonight's pick, Mizzou and the over in the big rivalry game there between Mizzou and Kansas. Sorry, Jayhawks. It's going to be M-I-Z for the win and the cover.
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0: Welcome back in here to Clay and Buck. We're going to continue with our 9/11 remembrance today, the 25th anniversary of 9/11. Our friend Steve Yates will be joining us shortly, and he was in the government, in the executive branch, when this all happened, and he'll share some of his thoughts on that too, and even a look ahead to where we are today. So we'll talk to Steve Yates, who has Nation States with Yates, which is the best national security focused podcast you can listen to anywhere. So please go and subscribe to it on the Clay and Buck Podcast Network. Clay, we're gonna pivot from this, but I do want to just get this out there because we are going to talk about it later. Today, the story is the 25th anniversary of 9/11, clearly. I mean, that is where our focus is. Our hearts and minds are with that first and foremost. There is also a story that we will talk about, which is a continuation of the other biggest news cycle-based story recently. The short version is, my friends, it has come out that the one man who refused to go along with the Lindsey Clancy is not guilty by reason of insanity outcome on that jury was a black man. And this is very interesting because we sit here and say, hero, of course, a man of conviction, a man of courage. But Clay, now the left, the Democrats, the Lindsey Clancy libs, they're in a weird position, weirder than they thought.
1: Identity politics creates not truth, but it creates oppression narratives. And the person who is the most oppressed is seen as the victor in all disputes. So when there are 11 white people yelling at a black guy, you have to find her not guilty, and they're trying to get him removed from the jury, it definitely is very intriguing. Now, to my knowledge, this black juror on the Lindsey Clancy case has not spoken in any way publicly yet. But Matt Walsh of the Daily Wire asked a good question that I would actually love to see play out. What would happen if that juror, that black male juror who refused to vote not guilty on Lindsey Clancy murdering her children, what would happen if he asserted that he found it to be racist, the way that the white jurors who favored Lindsey Clancy were behaving? That would be an amazing scene. Buck, we also have Oprah hosting an event where a black mom said, we have to also honor black women, basically, who kill their kids, too. It's a crazy time.
2: Speaking truth and having fun. Clay Travis and Buck Sexton.
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11: Morning. How was the weekend?
12: Great. Battled gods, stopped an international cartel threat, then spent Sunday fighting supervillains. So, pretty calm, to be honest.
11: Wait, that happened?
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13: PlayStation.
14: They knew America was under attack. I'm Lisa Brady, Fox News.
15: Their actions saved countless lives.
14: Pennsylvania Governor Josh Shapiro paying tribute to the heroes of Flight 93, the hijacked plane that crashed into a field in Shanksville on 9/11 instead of reaching the nation's capital because of passengers and crew members.
15: They organized, they mobilized, and they summoned the courage to stare evil in the face and fight back.
14: That annual ceremony, including the reading of names, as they also do at the Pentagon and at New York's Ground Zero, where nearly 3,000 names are read and where they've added an additional moment of silence.
16: For the first time, the 9/11 remembrance ceremony in New York City featured not the usual six moments of silence, but seven. It represents the thousands who have died of 9/11-related illnesses since the attacks and was held after the reading of the names of the more than 2,900 men, women, and children lost at the World Trade Center in 2001 and in 1993. The moment was followed by taps and will become a permanent part of the ceremony from now on.
14: Fox's Tanya J. Powers at Ground Zero. Vice President J.D. Vance was there along with all four living former presidents, Biden, Obama, Bush, and Clinton. President Trump speaking at the Pentagon's event.
17: We will honor their lives. We will cherish their beautiful memories. And we will protect this country and its freedoms for every future generation.
14: The Justice Department confirming a first-of-its-kind deportation through a special court never used before. An Afghan woman sent back to Afghanistan had been accused of aiding a terror plot. Her lawyers had previously raised constitutional questions about the Alien Terrorist Removal Court. 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
23: Next. 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
24: Me? Well, I was battling gods in the afterlife realm, and after lunch, I fought mercenaries. Ooh, could I get oat milk with that latte, please?
23: Yeah, of course.
24: And then Sunday was mostly fighting supervillains. So a pretty chill weekend. Oh, and I'll grab an almond croissant, too.
23: Wait, what? That didn't actually happen, right?
24: It happens on PS5.
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0: Second hour, Clay and Buck kicks off now. We have the 25th anniversary of the 9/11 attacks today, and we're spending a lot of time on the show, of course, in memoriam for those lost and talking about what this did to change history, change the world as well. Our friend Steve Yates joins us. He is a former senior White House national security official. He's in the Bush White House. In fact, he is, and also, of course, the host of Nation States with Yates, the podcast you should all be subscribing to for your national security updates and analysis. Steve, you were in the White House on 9/11. I wanted to do something here. Cut 28, guys, is the first report of a plane hitting the building from NBC. Just to set the scene, Steve, we're going to play this, and then I want you to take us into the opening moments of you in the White House working on the national security staff and finding out on September 11th, 2001, what's going on. Play 28, guys.
1: Mention we have a breaking news story to tell you about. Apparently, a plane has just crashed into the World Trade Center here in New York City. It happened just a few moments ago, apparently. We have very little information available at this point in time. But on the phone, we do have Jennifer Oberstein, who apparently witnessed this event. Jennifer, can you hear me?
2: Hello?
1: Hi, Jennifer.
2: Hi, Katie.
1: Hi. Can you please tell me what you saw and to give me any information about what's going on there?
2: Yes, I have to tell you, it's quite terrifying.
0: Stephen, one of the first reports there on broadcast news about a plane hitting the buildings. You are in the White House. It is September 11, 2001. Take us through what you remember, what it was like.
3: Well, Buck, I mean, I went into work roughly around 6 a.m. It was an extremely clear, crisp, kind of borderline beautiful morning. I went in, had my intel briefing. I was preparing Vice President Cheney to go up to Capitol Hill to receive the Prime Minister of Australia, who was going to give an address to a joint session of Congress. There was a Hong Kong official who was going to come into town and meet with the Vice President. I'd gone over to the West Wing to talk through some of those movements and what I needed to do as a staffer to try to support. And when I came back across West Executive Avenue into our national security suite in the executive office building, an Army officer stopped me right at the doorway. This is before we had sort of news alerts via social media and things like that. He says, "Sir, you have to see what's on TV." I turned and probably was watching Fox or CNN. I don't even remember which network. And immediately we were thinking, how does someone hit the towers? What happened? Was this a small craft, a large craft? And we're just immediately thinking of how horrifically challenging it would be to try to rescue people from that high up. And as we're sort of trying to mull through, is this a first responder emergency? Is this a Homeland Security problem? Somewhere in that conversation, the second plane hit, and it was just an instantaneous bell that rang where you knew this was not one-off. This was not accidental. That can't happen by accident. It was larger scale. Before too long, very significant alarms were going off across the White House. Some extremely well-armed men were coming up out of the bowels of the broader White House complex. I'd seen a lot of security before. I had never seen these guys. And they were just pouring out, and they basically were just saying one word, evacuate. And if you couldn't understand the English language in one word, they'd give you evacuate again and use a little body English to move you along your way. And that was sort of the beginning of recognizing that even though I had a pin to be within arm's length of the president, I had a pass that I could go anywhere in the White House. There's a very short list of people who are truly essential for continuity of government. And I call those the people that go in the no-fry zone down at the Emergency Operations Center. And the rest of us that live in the fry zone, you get to walk home. And that's basically what I did that day. I walked a good chunk of the way through Northwest D.C., went the rest of the way home, spent the rest balance of that day watching the news with America. My daughter was almost 3 years old. Was sort of processing what was happening in television with her.
0: Did you see the Pentagon smoke, Stephen? Did you see? Yes. I assume you saw the Pentagon smoke as you were walking through Northwest.
3: Yeah, well, so we have, there's a few thousand people that work in the executive office building. People think of the West Wing, which is actually smaller than people think it might be. And then the executive office building is where way more staff are than people probably think work in the White House. And there were about, there were a few thousand sitting ducks that evacuated the building as if it was a fire drill before people realized, and cell signal didn't work. It was overwhelmed. And there are two things that happened while these thousands were standing in 17th Street in D.C. right next to the White House. One was the smoke coming up out of the Pentagon. And we had colleagues who were working there who had husbands or friends that were in that, and they were worried. And then there was this bang that went off around the State Department that we thought was an explosion. It turned out not to be an explosion. This is an example of the chaos of what that was. But yeah, we went out into the street, at some point realized you got to get the rest of the way out of here. And yes, we did see the smoke up there, and we were told by the Situation Room and by our staff that we're inside, get out. Washington, D.C. is the target, and we fear that the White House is a target.
4: We were talking about that. Thank you for sharing that experience with us, Steve. We were talking about the situation in Pennsylvania. And as much of a national gut punch as the World Trade Centers were, and as devastating as the Pentagon attack was, hitting the U.S. Capitol Dome or the White House with a commercial jetliner, I actually think would have been maybe the most catastrophic cultural thing that could have been done there. And I think it's important to remember that but for the bravery of those on the Shanksville, where ended up being in Shanksville, Pennsylvania, I mean, the Capitol Dome or the White House basically could have been obliterated by one of these planes.
3: Well, there's a lot of lore that I don't know that we'll ever get to the bottom of, but I sort of tend to believe that the flight that hit the Pentagon probably initially intended to hit the Capitol and circled around and ended up hitting the Pentagon. I believe the flight that was in Pennsylvania probably was meant to come and try to hit the Capitol after the other one didn't. And there's, you know, there's no way to go back and be able to verify these kinds of things. But, if you just think in a very sick way, logistically, the Capitol is the highest most visible point. That would have been the much more natural target. Hitting the Pentagon is kind of a hard thing to do. Hitting the White House is even harder. And so I felt like it was I felt violated in a way, because I sort of think of the White House especially, but the Capitol too. These are sacred spaces. You know, to be forced to evacuate out from your sworn duty to uphold and defend the Constitution, to try to do whatever you could, it felt like a deep violation. Certainly, if they had been hit, it would have been an event like no other, basically, since the British burned the White House way back when.
0: So, Stephen, you were in that White House for also the response to all of this, not just in the immediate hours. I mean, the military invasions, interventions, occupations of Afghanistan and Iraq, as well as, I think people forget, a lot of you know, my former outfits, contingency operations in other places all over the world going after very bad guys, which have since been written about and talked about pretty extensively. Question for you, which is going to be too broad to have any perfect answer for, but you are the man, I think, to ask it. Did we win the GWAT, the Global War on Terror? This started that war. Did we win that war?
3: Well, first, I think you alluded to this a little bit earlier. There was quite a debate about what to even call it. And I don't like GWAT because the T is a euphemism for what the real problem was. And that was, in a way, I think, baked into the concrete at the outset of, you're not going to win if you can't clearly name the enemy or the threat or the problem. The problem was a radical form of a particular religion. And there really wasn't any escaping that reality. And the more we tried to paper over it, the less accurate our policy and actions were going to be. I felt it then. I was young, and it wasn't my primary brief. I was sort of handling the rest of the world and all of the adjustments to it while the core team was hitting right for, you know, face first into the Middle East challenges, which enveloped a lot of the rest of the administration. But you know, people can forget most of 2001 was focused on readjusting to the China challenge, treating it as a strategic threat rather than some form of cooperation. And that ended with 9/11. So we had major strategic rebalancing after that. I do think it's really important to remember the good that happened. President Bush, I think, was at his best trying to hold a lot of people together and doing some things right in the immediate aftermath. But the big wrong piece, I think, was failing to accurately tell the truth with what the threat was. And then the biggest, biggest mistake afterwards, I think, is the Pottery Barn analogy of if you break it, you own it. It became talked about from the State Department, but more broadly. And I just fundamentally disagree with that. I think we paid dearly for that mistake. If the United States has to go and break things, that's too bad. It's because we're the only ones left to do it. We don't own it. And you'd better take care of your neighborhood so that we don't have to come in and break things. That's how I think. I think the America would be better off if we had operated that way instead of massaging what the nature of the threat is and pretending like we had an obligation to build those who hit us.
4: Alternative history is difficult. But you were there. Buck and I were talking about just how everything seemed to be going great in America right before 9/11. Budgets balanced. We're on path to potentially pay off the entire national debt. We haven't spent trillions of dollars going into war in the Middle East. I know I'm asking you to project an alternative version of history. If 9/11 doesn't happen, do you think, based on your experience, that the terrorists of the Middle East were so committed to a gigantic strike in the United States that we were sort of sleepwalking and at some point we would have gotten hit? Or do you think if we stop 9/11, it's possible that the world goes in a completely different direction? How would you assess? 9/11 happened. Was 9/11 inevitable in your mind to have a strike like that be successful given our sleepwalking? Or

0: Thank you, sir, as always, for being here with us. Everyone should go check out Nation States with Yates. And we appreciate your service to the country, too, Stephen. Thank you.
1: Pleasure. Take care, guys.
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0: Welcome back in, Clay and Buck. You just heard Steve Yates telling what I thought was a really compelling story about what it was like to be in the White House that day. I was mentioning to Buck off air, this is also what it was like at the White House Correspondents' Dinner when there was a shooting. And they immediately rush. He was talking about how you find out if you really matter very much or not. How significant is your role in a time of danger? When the White House Correspondents' Dinner shooting happened, they rushed in security. Everybody, the president, vice president, secretary of war, everybody that was significant immediately was ushered out. And the rest of us were all just left behind. And even in that context of 9/11, there is a core that is so important that they must be protected at all costs. And everybody else, even those working in the West Wing, were immediately kicked out. I thought that was a super interesting story from him. We have not played cut two, Buck. Let's play cut two here if we can. This is Trump telling the story of just one of those who lost a loved one on that day. Listen.
1: For anyone who lived it, no words can do justice to the anguish of that day. After the first plane hit the North Tower of the World Trade Center, Patrick Dennehy left a message to comfort his beautiful wife, Mary, letting her know he was safe inside his office on South Tower's 90th floor. Mary was 8 months pregnant and playing with their two young daughters when she heard Patrick's voice. She loved him so much. She called back, turned on the TV, the line rang, and then it went completely dead. Very unusual, she felt. Mary fell to her knees as she watched United Flight 175 explode by her husband's office. She saw it right by the office. You knew exactly where the office was, right by the office.
0: I read a book that was just an oral history of 9/11, probably in the last couple of years. I talked about it on the program. I do think it's important sometimes to familiarize yourself with history that otherwise you might forget. Was it The Looming Tower that is so incredibly well written, one of the best nonfiction works of the 21st century, single book? I think it's sometimes we go back in time. I'm reading about World War II, the Civil War, whatever it might be. And we neglect to remember exactly what the impact was of things we lived through. And I think this is one good example.
2: I found myself, Clay, as I was scrolling through remembrances about 9/11, the collection of voice messages that people left. It will bring tears to your eyes, but you should listen to it. If you come across it, they're online, you should listen to it. It's deeply sad, but it's also powerful in a way that reminds people of what is most dear to them, even in their most frightened moments.
0: I want to tell you, if you're worried about your information getting out on the internet, you should be, because they can sell your data and it can have a tremendous impact on so much of your life if you are not protecting yourself. 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

0: This morning, we also remember how America responded to that wickedness. On days like 9/11, we learn what a country is truly made of. We're learning right now what we're made of. We have to be strong and we have to be smart. And Americans are made of a goodness and spirit that can transcend any earthly force. And that's what we're doing better than anyone else has ever been able to do it, because we are sustained by a supreme strength far more powerful than steel alone. Aboard Flight 93 in the skies over Pennsylvania, a brave flight attendant boiled water to fight back. A loving father from New Jersey, Todd Beamer, asked a telephone operator in Illinois to join him in the Lord's Prayer. Thy kingdom come, thy will be done on earth as it is in heaven. And then he said his last words, let's roll. Today, as we remember the many lives lost on 9/11, we also give thanks for the countless lives saved by the immortal heroes of Flight 93.
1: A very deserved eulogy there for those on 93, and particularly those who fought back. And yes, they weren't able to regain control of the plane because the terrorists just decided to bury the nose down and kill everybody on board. But they certainly saved. I don't think anyone believes that that plane would have been shot down in time before it found another target. Most likely the Capitol building, maybe the White House. So be Beamer, you know, in your life. Be that guy. The poise, the courage, the strength that people showed. And that's why I said in those, a lot of those recordings that are out there. And I know at the 9/11 Museum, which I have been to the memorial, I haven't toured inside the museum. I need to do that. Carrie and I have talked about it. I'm told that it's done very well, and a part of it is the voice messages that people play who knew that they were probably never going to see those loved ones again. And it's powerful, powerful stuff, and something that we should think about today. Producer Allie's telling me that it is phenomenal, very well done. She's been there, but you should bring tissues. But there are lessons about life and mortality and what really matters that come across in all of those calls. All right, let's do some talkbacks here, Clay. Eric in upstate New York on WGY. This is Talkback A. Play it.
2: Hey, Clay and Buck. Happy Friday. And my heart goes out to anybody who was affected by September the 11th, 2001. I was born a week after that day, and I cannot imagine growing up without knowing or learning about it at such a young age. And the fact that so many kids don't learn about it nowadays goes to show how separated we are from learning about our American history. It was only 25 years ago.
1: Clay, I would just note that I think that people are certainly all taught about it. And look, they're a partner and a sponsor and just a longtime ally of this program. But part of what Tunnel to Towers Foundation does is just make sure that people remember the real history of 9/11 and what happened. I worry, Clay, and this is what I took from that Mamdani tweet, that people are being taught this as though it was a natural disaster. You know, it's like we came together after a big earthquake and we saw the best in us. Okay, yeah, we came together and we saw a lot of the best of us in bravery, but we were attacked by an enemy who sought the annihilation of our civilization. Mm-hmm. And had that enemy had access, and we know this from their own writings, we know this from Al-Qaeda leadership, from detainee reporting, if they had had the ability to park a nuclear device in downtown Manhattan and kill a million people, they would have done it.
3: Yeah, and this is where I was just texting with you. Interestingly, the headlines on newspaper September 11th, 2001, I'm like the last person who still reads print newspapers, but they're going viral today. It was about Andrea Yates, a mom in Houston who killed five of her kids, and whether she could be held legally insane or not. In many ways, a lot of stories are cyclical. I remember, Buck, in that era, you remember, we've talked about her a few times on the program just because it was a huge story. Chandra Levy was in the D.C. area. She vanished. the whole summer of 2001, while Al-Qaeda was preparing to attack the United States, basically the country was asleep at the wheel. And we were really obsessed with things like murder mysteries. What happened with Chandra Levy? It was the number one story in Washington, D.C. She was an intern. It was coming on the heels of the Clinton intern story. Gary Condit, everything associated with that. It was an obsession in D.C. I left to go off to law school. And on that 9/11 day, it was like all the frivolity stopped. But on that day itself, the number one lead story was a mom who killed five of her kids and what was going to happen. Wall Street Journal, yeah. USA Today. That's what the obsession of the country was.
1: If you go back, and I just did, and one of the tools that obviously we use here, and just to always tell you guys that I'll be doing this all the time, because Clay doesn't do the show with a laptop in front of him. I do. So if you ever see me looking down on the stream, it's because I'm doing research on the fly as we go. So is our team, by the way. But that's how we're able to bring you facts and recall so quickly. But I just did a quick, what were the biggest, and this is where AI is so helpful, right? What are the biggest news stories, Clay, for the month of August 2001, just to set the scene?
3: Oh, this is good.
1: What you're doing.
3: Yeah.
1: The biggest news stories were California Representative Gary Condit denying knowledge of missing federal intern Chandra Levy. To be clear, he didn't do anything.
3: Correct.
1: It was she not was, him. And
3: she
1: and
3: was
1: there
3: murdered,
1: was,
3: and they found her body like 15 years later or something in Rock Creek Park in D.C.
1: I think it was an illegal, by the way. Who raped and murdered her.
3: He had nothing to do with it. That was the D.C. obsession of August 2001.
1: And I will say, because I remember at that time, there was a sense people were really giving Gary Condit the long stink eye on this one. He had nothing to do with it. So it is a reminder that there are those times when the public perception about who is guilty can be way off. And they were way off on that one. He had nothing to do with it, and that was proven. Anwar Drilling. Remember when Anwar Drilling was such a big thing?
3: I haven't heard that in a long time. I remember
1: Anwar
3: that obsession
1: Drilling
3: back in the day.
1: Was a top, top story. And the death of R&B singer Aaliyah in a plane crash. Those were, for the month of August, the biggest news stories in America, according to AI research on coverage across all the networks. So just give everybody a sense of, oh, and an interest rate cut, okay? Give everybody a sense of where things were going to 9/11. It's not like we were gearing up for war and they got, you know, you can say what you will. Pearl Harbor, the world was already, you know, the European theater, the Soviets, the Germans. I mean, the war was at war. The world, sorry, I can't say the words. The world was at war before we got pulled into it. So while it was a shock to us at some level, and I know people say, oh, FDR knew it was coming, and there's all that. Put that aside. Right, Clay?
3: Yes.
1: The idea that we were brought into this was not out of nowhere.
3: That's why I was asking Steve, because I do think one of the great paths of history, and I didn't ask you, do you think we would, let's pretend that somehow 9/11 hadn't happened, right? Somehow they had caught the guys with the box cutters going through on that day, or there had been a plane malfunction and those flights hadn't been able to take off that day. You know, any number of things could have occurred, or obviously we could have caught them. Do you think if we had been fortunate enough to avoid 9/11, Steve said he thinks that they still would have hit in a catastrophic way because we were basically sleepwalking and not aware of the threat that was building against us? Or do you think we would have gone in a completely different direction and 9/11 might not have happened?
1: I am as certain you can be of a thing you can never prove that Steve is correct on that, and that we were, because remember, I went into the CIA CTC and saw, which is the counterterrorism center there, which was basically the Bin Laden Center, just so everyone understands. That's the origins of CTC and the CIA was a unit that was tracking Bin Laden in the years before 9/11. I remember finding out from the superintendent of my building that the World Trade Centers were bombed in 93, which people also don't really remember. I mean, by the way, you mentioned that book. It is an excellent book, Looming Tower, Still worth it for anyone who has not read it. I read it a long time ago. It was one of those, if you're going to work in national security, if you're going to go to the CIA or the FBI, you got to read that book. I mean, it's just...
3: It's phenomenally well
1: it's
3: done.
1: It's a very... Lawrence Wright? Lawrence Wright, yeah, yeah. It's a very good
3: book. It is a good one to put on the list. I read also, and I can't remember, it was an oral history of everybody from 9/11's perspective. Looming Tower is a big nonfiction work that is incredible. I mean, and by the way, it takes you into Al-Qaeda and their planning of the attack and all of the details surrounding it.
1: I would also put, if anyone hasn't read it, Steve Cole, C-O-L-L, Steve Cole, Ghost Wars, which is about the rise of Al-Qaeda and about Afghanistan pre 9/11, leading up to the assassination of Ahmed Shah Massoud, who was the head of the Northern Alliance, by an Al-Qaeda team posing as journalists in Afghanistan the day before the 9/11 attack. So they knew exactly what they were doing with that one. Ghost Wars is a fantastic book for the period if you're looking for something to read. As Cole's written a whole bunch of books. But Clay, I think that I brought up CTC because it really was the Bin Laden unit, essentially. And that's why I wanted to work there in the CIA. You know, I didn't show up the CIA saying, I want to work on, you know, Ukrainian grain harvest analysis. I mean, there are people doing all kinds of stuff in national security. Wanted to track and find Al-Qaeda senior leadership. That was what I told my interviewers. That was what I wanted to do. And Clay, there were so many of these plots. So many of these plots under discussion, some went operational, some were thwarted, so many more than people realize. So, I mean, I can say to you with in my mind, certainty, if they had somehow just aborted, let's say, the mission on 9/11, we would have gotten hit with a catastrophic attack. And maybe it could have even theoretically been worse. Aum Shinrikyo, which I write about in Manufacturing Delusion, which was a cult based out of Japan, you know, they did a sarin gas attack in the Tokyo subways. If they had known a little bit more about what they were doing in the dispersal system, they could have killed thousands of people. There are some estimates, 50 to 100,000 people they could have killed in those attacks. So things could have theoretically even had a higher body count than what we saw, and which is obviously astonishing and horrible. But we were not willing to take the threat of jihad. We thought it was a foreign, you know, We'll send our badasses to go, you know, kick some ass over there when we have to. We'll send some special operations team. We'll send SEAL Team 6. We'll send Delta, and we'll do some snatch and grab of some bad guy somewhere once in a while, and that will kind of trim the grass. That wasn't going to work. Not with how advanced and how deeply enmeshed Al-Qaeda was, not just in Afghanistan, but in many countries all over the world.
3: The Looming Tower is great. The Only Plane in the Sky, an oral history of 9/11, is a propulsive, difficult to put down narrative arc told through the voices of the people who experienced 9/11 that day. I read that a few years ago as well. Those are two books that if you've got kids, I'm sure they're audiobooks. Unfortunately, kids don't want to read. What do we see? The kid reading scores hit 25-year lows this week, I think is what I saw, Buck. Like, nobody will read anymore. If you want your kid to have an advantage in an AI age, have them read books, because I think you have to be able to read deeply in order to make the connections necessary in an AI age to even know what's real and false. And it's troubling how many kids can't do that.
1: Reading books is doing push-ups for your brain.
3: That's a great line.
1: It's just true. It's doing push-ups for your brain, everybody. So you want to always be having a book that you are reading. Okay, let me talk to you about preborn. Doctors told Alba that pregnancy was impossible and it just wasn't going to happen scientifically. But then a miracle happened. She was pregnant. But Alba was worried. It didn't feel like one. That positive pregnancy test felt like a cruel twist of science, and she didn't understand what was going on, and nothing added up. She had been told pregnancy wasn't possible. The baby wasn't planned. And now, sure enough, she was pregnant. She was confused, overwhelmed, and afraid. What should have felt like a miracle turned into a personal crisis for her. But then Alba walked into a preborn network. She was welcomed with compassion and given a free ultrasound so she could meet the beautiful little baby growing in her womb. When she saw that baby, heard the tiny heartbeat, everything changed. Fear gave way to hope. Alba chose life. Today, her baby girl, Laura, is healthy and thriving. Right now, another mother needs that moment, needs that hand outstretched to her. 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
11: Next. Hey, Alfie, what can I get for you?
12: Hey, Nora, just a nice latte, please. How was your weekend?
11: Not bad, thanks. Mainly working here. You?
12: Me? Well, I was battling gods in the afterlife realm, and after lunch, I fought mercenaries. Ooh, could I get oat milk with that latte, please?
11: Yeah, of course.
12: And then Sunday was mostly fighting supervillains. So a pretty chill weekend. Oh, and I'll grab an almond croissant, too.
11: Wait, what? That didn't actually happen, right?
12: It happens on PS5.
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0: Welcome back in. Hour number three, final hour of the week. We are joined now by a member of the Clay and Buck podcast family. He is doing fantastically well in that role. Many of you listening to him on a regular basis. David Rutherford joins us now. And obviously, it is the 25th anniversary of 9/11, and you were kicking down doors for a while. We had Steve Yates in, and he was telling us the perspective of being in the White House on that day and being run out of the White House because there was a concern of one of the planes hitting the Capitol, which they evacuated, as well as the White House. And thankfully, the bravery of those on Flight 93 helped to keep that from occurring. Where were you on 9/11, Rutt? What do you recall about that day?
1: Well, great to be with you guys. You guys are doing a phenomenal job of remembrance today. I just really appreciate you guys and always keeping this in the forefront of people's consciousness. I really respect it a lot. I was an instructor at SEAL qualification training. I was going through a combat swimmer or dive kind of certification where I could manage dives for a class I was in. And it was just one of those insane days. You know, I had a buddy was like, hey, man, turn on your TV. And I didn't have a tight TV at the time. He's like, well, flip on the radio. That initiated this whole thing. We, you know, it took 5 hours to drive into Coronado to get on base. Once we were there, we continued training. Everybody was getting spun up and we continued the training. And throughout the day, when we would have a break, we'd flip the television on. And, you know, 1 minute, you know, you'd see the buildings and then we'd go into class and we flip it on again. Then they're gone. And then, you know, we go into class and it was just this really surreal component, especially because I was in the teams and, you know, prior to 9/11, there wasn't a lot going on. So you had gotten to a point like, are we ever going to go to combat? And that day changed the trajectory of all of our lives for the next 22 years, obviously.
2: Did you remember a moment either just in your own head or in conversation with some of the other SEAL team members around you where you realized, oh, this is the big one, and we are going to be gearing up and getting into the fight?
1: 100%. Once that week's finished, we drove out on Friday, all the instructors that had been in this course, we had a huge class, like, I think it was like 40 plus kids going who had graduated buds. We're in doing land warfare at our facility in Nyland, California, where we were starting IADs, immediate action drills. So really where you learn how to shoot, move, and communicate. And I always used to give kind of like a hoo-yah speech to the group, like, hey, you know, this is where you really focus. But, you know, obviously this time is a lot more somber. And so I started the speech out like this and just said, hey, I want everybody to look to your left of you, look to the right of you, look behind you, and look in front of you, because in the next few years, many people that are in this class are going to no longer be with us. And that came true to a high degree. So, yeah, it was the absolute change of mentality from that moment on that I think was really the driving factor to why guys grew so committed and endured the length and time with which they committed themselves to this endeavor to root out terrorism.
2: As part of the tip of the spear of special operations, was there an eagerness to get into the fight given what was done to America? Can you speak to that, Dave?
1: Oh, 100%. I mean, very quickly we knew, Damneck, SEAL Team 6 got in at the end of really around October. We knew the agency was over there. And then, you know, SEAL Team 3 was on deck, so they deployed over. I don't know if you remember, Buck, but remember Mike Spann, who was a Ground Branch guy?
2: His daughter is a friend of mine, sure.
1: I've talked to her before, and you know, when Mike died, that really kind of was like, whoa, all right, what's going on? And then immediately after, you had Roberts Ridge, where Neil Roberts kind of was technically fell out of a helicopter because it got shot. And then you had the Chapman and Blaze story, which they both received Medal of Honors for. And then very shortly after that, a friend of mine that was at Damneck, Matt Bourgeois, was blown up at Tarnak Farms, where Bin Laden compound was. And so not long after that, I was fortunate enough. I got on an augmented platoon, first SEAL Team 1, and we deployed over. And so I hit the ground in May of 2002. And all of those things were so palpable that, yeah, it was, all right, we're going to get after it now. We're going to deliver some revenge.
0: Right. I know this. We're talking about the 25th anniversary. A third of Americans weren't born now. It's kind of crazy to think about since 9/11. So there's a huge lack of experiencing this. And then you factor in that a lot of people were young kids when it was happening. And so they don't really recollect it. Buck, we haven't talked about this, but the amount of unity that we saw after 9/11 was frankly extraordinary. We have not seen anything else like it, even close to it, in the 21st century. This is a tough question. We haven't really talked about it. If 9/11 happened today, if we had a similar terror attack by a similar group of people, do you think we would see unity, or do you think almost immediately it would turn toxic with people saying publicly all too often that we deserved it now? I don't remember it being as paramount then. How do you think 9/11 today would play in a divided country?
1: Oh, Clay, this is the question, man. Thank you for bringing that up. It's the reality of what we're facing. I literally just finished recording a show with Joseph Scott Morgan, Dr. Morgan, who is one of the top forensics guys. He's covering all these, cases, the Clancy and Charlie Kirk thing, and like digging into the forensics versus the craziness and all this. And I wanted to talk to him about this very question. Why are people so fascinated and engage in death in such a trivial manner? So, and that was really what we're getting at. Like, it's almost entertainment, catastrophe or, death or warfare is like something that you just flip by on your screen. And so, yeah, I don't know. I don't think it would be in the same context that we experienced, that profound unification. I think you'd immediately have conspiracy theorists say, well, it's an inside job or whatever. And that certainly plays a major role in the context of why I think we're in that space where the gravity of 9/11 has been diluted to a significant amount. And like, because people are arguing that it was an inside job. Look at Tower 7, all these things, right? But yeah, I doubt there would be a profound unification across at least our society for sure.
2: And Dave, I was wondering if you could speak to, as somebody who was downrange and engaging the enemy, you said May 2002, right? Beginning that deployment to Afghanistan. Mm-hmm. Right now, I feel like, and particularly even on the right, people have this, oh, it was all, really meaning Iraq and Afghanistan, it was all a mistake, we never should have. I always want to stop that for a second and say, we had to go into Afghanistan. Ron Paul voted to go to war in Afghanistan. And I just think that sometimes, like when you showed up there, we had a deep entrenched infrastructure of highly connected global jihadis who had already hit us once, obviously, with a mass casualty attack. And we're planning dozens of others. So I just wanted to can you speak to the mindset if you're on the ground there? And there was every reason for you and others like you to be there.
1: Oh, for me, it was never a doubt, right? Maybe later on when I was at the agency in 2011, after the bin Laden, after the raid, because I was in Pakistan right before that and right after it. And, maybe then it's like, all right, we're done. Let's go home and get out of it by then, maybe. But for that first 10 years, I don't think there was ever a doubt that this was the mission. We have to go do it, and we're going to do it at the highest level. I never served in Iraq, so I always leave that to my buddies that served extensively over there, and there's a lot of opinions, obviously. But when it comes to, going into Afghanistan and engaging the way we did up until including, the death of bin Laden, I think there was no doubt that this was a measure that needed to happen. And what, quite frankly, the crazy thing is now, if you look at what's taking place in Afghanistan right now, there's another 100 plus terrorist organizations that are in there operating as we speak right now. So, I think the problem is, it's like, what do we have to show for it? And people don't recognize that warfare against an ideology that's infinitely dedicated towards destroying a particular way of life, that's a perpetual threat. And you have to figure out, are you going to face it in your own homeland, or are you going to go face it downrange?
0: How com- I'm curious for this for you, Buck, too. How confident are you guys that we would be able to forestall a 9/11-like terror attack now compared to how we were able to do it 25 years ago?
2: I'll let Rutt go. Rutt, you go first. Yeah.
1: Man, Clay, that's another just profound question. And I mean, if you listen to some of the last year's reports from the senior intelligence operative, you know, roughly they estimate it could be somewhere between 6,000 and 14,000 terrorists have come in across the border over the last 5 years or plus, right? So all it takes, like, look at the Mumbai incident, or look at October 7th or whatever it is. I mean, that was a giant operation, but like a Mumbai incident, 10 guys took down Mumbai for like 56 hours and killed 200 plus people, right? And so that's a reality that can take place. Now, thank God, I believe with the modern day technology and surveillance systems and all that, we have a better shot. But man, these people also understand how to operate independently in their own cells. And then all they need is a directive, which can be, you know, a check mark on the side of a wall that gives them the green light to go into a Walmart and essentially either clack themselves off with explosives they brought back, or, you know, to just buy guns on the street and go in with 5 AKs and 10 mags and wreak havoc. So I think we're every bit as vulnerable as we were back then, and probably more.
2: So I agree with everything Rutt said, so I don't want to just repeat everything he said, because he knows this world quite well. Rutt, to that end, why do you think things right now, we're 25 years since 9/11, I mean, I remember I was talking to this before. I would go on CNN.

0: 2008 with Dev Group. I had Glenn Doherty and Roan and, you know, Ty Benghazi. Woods, who were my good friend, and Benghazi in 2012, right? Like, this is something that it's not, there's no end to ideologies warring with each other. It's just the nature of how it works. So we owe it to ourselves to, just like we did when we were kids with Pearl Harbor and all these other things, man, we don't let these historical lessons fade off into oblivion, because they keep us sharp in the recognition of how valuable what we do have in terms of this relative peace.
1: Rutt, we appreciate all the work. Encourage people to go subscribe to David Rutherford's podcast as a part of the Clay and Buck Podcast Network. Appreciate you, my man. Have a good weekend.
0: Thank you. God bless you guys. And God bless all the families and everybody who've suffered from 9/11.
2: Thank you, man.
1: Look, there's an awesome new opportunity for all of you. We had Buck on Monday. We had 30 some odd football players on my son's team over to the house. And you know what we fed them? 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

0: So I have a correction to make, everybody. Welcome back into Clay and Buck. We just, as part of our discussion, touched on the biggest news stories of August 2001, right before, obviously, September and 9/11. And we talked about the Chandra Levy disappearance, her murder and disappearance. And we mentioned that at first it was thought to, you know, there was this air of suspicion around Gary Condit. I think that's fair to say. But then there was later on a prosecution of an illegal alien and conviction. But Cindy, I'll give her full credit, on X pointed out, and I did not know this, the conviction was overturned and that individual was exonerated. They said he did not do it. And so technically, right now, we don't know who
1: It's still an unsolved murder.
0: It's an unsolved case. It's basically a cold case now.
2: Yeah, I had no idea.
0: I didn't know that.
2: I remembered that they had arrested someone, and I knew that there had been a conviction. I didn't know that the appeal had been turned over on conviction. Again, you were it's a cool lookup device you had, the biggest stories. This was the biggest story in America in August of 2001. Chandra Levy, missing intern in Washington, D.C. I was living in Washington, D.C. at the time. You could not escape this story. And years later, they found her body. They convicted somebody. And I guess the twist here is they later said the wrong person had been convicted. I had no idea.
0: Yeah, I didn't know that either. So thank you on X, Cindy, for the update. If the roof over your head requires repair, you know it. It's your home. 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

0: Welcome back in, Clay and Buck. We have been talking about 9/11, the 25th anniversary of 9/11, quite a lot. We have about 25 minutes or so left in the program. And I did want to make sure that we hit this, Buck, because the Lindsey Clancy case has continued to captivate much of the country. And the jurors, by and large, have been speaking out all week. And they have been attacking the lone male juror who refused to vote not guilty. 11 individuals, 9 women, 2 men, were willing to say she is not guilty by reason of insanity. I mean, Lindsey Clancy could have been out of the insane asylum, mental health hospital, whatever you want to call it, within 40 days. Well, one juror refused to bend to the will of the majority. And this morning on CBS News, we heard for the first time who that juror was. It turns out he was a black man. Gail, what is her name? The woman here, Gail, the CBS News. She's a black female, Gail King. She is completely befuddled when this revelation occurs. If you haven't seen the video, you should watch, but you definitely are about to hear it. Listen.
1: I'm curious about the jurors themselves, because we know it was 9 women, 3 men. What was the age range? What was the racial makeup? I haven't heard any of that. What was it?
2: 70-ish to 22.
1: Mm-hmm.
2: And one person of color, and then everybody else was white. A lot of the jurors had children.
1: Uh-huh. One person of color, was a person of color a woman or a man?
2: A man.
1: A man. Is a holdout juror a person of a black man?
2: Yes.
1: A black man is a holdout juror?
2: Yes.
1: Well, I have to sit with that for just a second.
0: First of all, I have to sit with that for just a second, which means basically she has no idea how to play the identity politics card, because a black man refused to bend to the will of 11 white jurors and allow Lindsey Clancy to be convicted. I also can't help but think, was she pretending when she didn't, when she claimed not to know? They do pre-interviews. Wouldn't you think if she were going to go down that path of identity politics with the jury that she would actually already know the answer to the questions? That's the only thing that seems strange to me as I watch the clip. So many of these pre-interviews occur, and it felt to me like, I mean, even the decision to quiz about the racial makeup of the jury, I don't know, maybe you're different than me, Buck. In that area of Massachusetts, I just presumed it was 12 white people.
3: Well, that's what I actually thought immediately was, why should anyone be startled by this, actually?
0: Yeah.
3: It's one thing for you to say, I didn't expect this to be the case, but okay, it was a black guy who refused to go along with the Lindsey Clancy is not guilty group on this. Why is that? We knew it was a guy.
0: Yep.
3: We knew why it was more likely to be a guy. Why should this TV presenter be shocked that it was a black guy?
0: Yeah.
3: Black guys are guys who just think like other guys. So what is the, you see what I'm saying?
0: No,
3: there's
0: I completely,
3: it's almost like she thinks this is a political thing or something. And it's like, well, you know, most black men vote Democrat. No, this is just about being a guy.
0: Well, this is why now the Democrat Party, I see this connected, Buck, according to a Quinnipiac poll, I believe it was, that came out yesterday. Democrat Party has a 16% approval rate for men. 16, 1-0. It has a 70% disapproval rate. To me, it is the left in this country that has been arguing Lindsey Clancy is not responsible, mostly left-wing women. I think men, regardless of their politics, think that all of this is crazy. And I think you and I would have bet a lot of money when you heard, hey, there's one juror who's not going to relent. I would have bet a lot of money that it was one of the 3 men. I would have been stunned if all 3 men had said not guilty. Now, 6 days of being berated and harangued by feminist women about how you're wrong, I think, candidly, a lot of men would have just said, you know what, screw it, I want to go home, I want to be done with this. 6 days to stand on principle, I don't think most Americans, most men, regardless of race, would have been brave enough to do it. I would love now, though, Buck, for this guy to come out and actually blow up the left's entire oppression Olympics and say, as a black man, I felt discriminated against that 11 white jurors were demanding that I find a mom who killed her three kids not guilty. Let's also play this, Buck.
3: Yeah.
0: This is the Oprah clip that I watched last night. And a black woman who considers herself to be a, I'm guarantee you, a card-carrying Kamala Harris. I would put every spare dollar I have that she voted Kamala. She wanted everybody to know, we have to remember black women kill their kids too, and we should show them the same level of support that we showed Lindsey Clancy. Let's make sure black mom murderers are just as popular as white mom murderers. This is real. Listen.
4: And the other thing that I would just be remiss to not say is I hope this never happens again. We know statistically it really will.
5: It will.
4: I want us to have the same passion for people who don't look like Lindsay, who don't have her same access. Yeah. Yeah. Who don't have her same access and education, her melanin, her privilege. There are women of color sitting around this country in prisons for this same thing that we've never heard of. And I just want to remind us to have the pink shirts and the energy for them as well.
0: Mm. Buck, this is dark, man.
3: This is so
0: real
3: crazy.
0: Dark. We have to make sure that we show the same level of support to black women who kill their children as we do to white women who kill their children. I saw Mary Catherine Hamm tweet that this is the kind of extreme parody that you would see made up because it's so ridiculous. If you watch the video, it's almost all women in the crowd. All of them are nodding their head and cheering along with the, we have to give the same level of support to black women who kill their kids argument. This is crazy. You were talking about mass delusion. I think there's entire books that can be written about women deciding that they're going to give their empathy to moms who murder their children. There are things that happen where I say, you know what? I don't agree with that perspective, but I can understand how you could have that perspective. There's lots of things out there that I can put in that category. This is one where and I think a lot of men are like you and me on this, Buck, where I just look at it and say there is a profound evil settling across a mass psychosis, a mass delusion you wrote about women that is leading them to make decisions like these and even arguments like these.
3: Clay, the first of all, the notion that anyone would be shocked that it was a black guy on the jury that didn't do this is still amazing to me. Like, it's like she's disappointed, like a black guy should know better than to have been angry about the murder of three small children. Like, when you play out what the thinking is, it's crazy. That's crazy.
0: Yes.
3: Because, right? And also, you know, guys are guys, and we have, yes, it is true, we have our ways of thinking about things that are different than women. So, yeah, it's a black guy. Like, what's the... But you're right about how, you know, now it'd be fascinating if the juror said that they were trying to, like, white-splain the situation to him.
0: Yes.
3: Or there was, you know, there was pressure on him. And he might even do it kind of ironically or out of a sense of sticking it to the libs.
0: Yes.
3: But anyway, so there's that part of it. We need more solidarity for women of color who slaughter their children comment in public is, I'm still trying to mentally digest how crazy that is.
0: Yes.
3: And how this has turned into there's a movement of women out there who have solidarity with deranged moms who kill their own kids and want to wear, I have never felt the urge to show up wearing a t-shirt in support of anybody accused of a crime anywhere. Start with that. To wear a shirt in support of Lindsey Clancy and then to think we need more of that for the other moms killing their own children. Killing your own children. I keep saying this. I think it is the worst thing that a human being can do. I don't think there is anything worse. It is the single worst, most demonic, most evil thing a member of the species Homo sapiens could do. And people are taking this position that we need more support for those people?
0: Yeah.
3: This would be like somebody sitting around saying we need to work harder on like rehab for Auschwitz prison guards and like make them feel like, you know, they have a second shot at life now or something. Like, what are you talking about?
0: And the fact that all of those women, I mean, it's a cult. Women who are left wing are in a really scary cult, and they are consistently picking the people that are evil to support, whether it's Luigi Mangione, whether it is certainly Lindsey Clancy. A lot of women, overwhelmingly, who have been mocking Charlie Kirk, right? This is toxic. It's actually also the foundation of the Democrat Party, because I would bet all those women cheering over, I bet there's not a lot of Trump supporters in that Oprah crowd that was cheering, hey, we need to show more support for black women who murder their children. And that woman thought, she's well-spoken. That woman probably is well-credentialed. She is thinking to herself, I have made a brilliant point here. Let me bring the racial oppression Olympics and cross-pollinate it with Lindsey Clancy, and let me just blow these other women's minds. And that leads her directly into the position of, let's argue in favor of black women who murder their children. Also, Buck, it's like, remember the clip that went viral back in the day of racists and left wingers and how much they actually have in common now? The comedian who made the great viral clip, Ryan, I think, I can't remember his last name, and it went mega viral. This is several years old, but it is the truth that we basically end up in a circular world where people are arguing for the worst possible defenses. And anyway, I just think it's important for you guys to hear that. I do want to give credit again. One brave man or woman can make a tremendous difference. And turns out this guy was black. Don't know that that matters very much. It mattered a lot to Gayle King. What matters is that he was brave and courageous, and he stood on truth. And thank you to whomever that gentleman is.
3: Indeed.
0: And speaking of standing on strength, some of you might need to stand on strength. And if you do, that's what Chalk can do. Chalk can help you keep up with all of your kids, like I am trying to do. I've got a kid playing a football game tonight. He lifts weights all the time. He's got the advantage of being young and having a lot of genetic advantages as a result of being a teenage boy when it comes to how much weight he can lift as he continues to grow and get bigger and stronger. 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
12: Next. Hey, Alfie, what can I get for you?
13: Hey, Nora, just a nice latte, please. How was your weekend?
12: Not bad, thanks. Mainly working here. You?
13: Me? Well, I was battling gods in the afterlife realm, and after lunch, I fought mercenaries. Ooh, could I get oat milk with that latte, please?
12: Yeah, of course.
13: And then Sunday was mostly fighting supervillains. So a pretty chill weekend. Oh, and I'll grab an almond croissant, too.
12: Wait, what? 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

0: 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And you know what? We're going to have some fun to close it out. Because we're off for the weekend. We want you to have fantastic and fabulous and wonderful weekends. I know today is a, you know, solemn day. And we spent a lot of time on that. Great conversations. If you missed it, go back. Listen to the Clay and Buck podcast. Which you can, wherever you get your podcasts. I love it from the iHeart app personally, but wherever you get your podcasts, you can listen hour by hour of the show. I thought Steve Yates was phenomenal about being in the White House on 9/11. Rutherford training Navy SEALs as a SEAL when the news comes down, realizing that his brothers in arms are going to be deploying downrange. I mean, it's just really good, good stuff. Honestly, it's worth going back and listening to. And I hope if you're listening to us on radio and you missed those, go back and listen to the podcast. And also those guys, as well as others, have great podcasts on the Clay and Buck Network. You can subscribe to us on YouTube, and you know, we shall continue to turn out great content there. Clay, this is where it's like your world and my world. Well, this is, you know, it's both of our worlds in a sense, but the world of sports colliding with the world of indigenous peoples worship and celebration. This is amazing. So I'm gonna let you set the scene here, because it's an NFL game, but it's in Australia.
1: Yeah, they played last night, the Rams, LA Rams. I was going to say the Rams of Los Angeles. Sound like I was on Coming to America. The Rams are playing against the 49ers, and they played in Melbourne down in Australia. And I couldn't believe that of all the times that Australia could decide that they wanted to apologize and give a land acknowledgement, they did it as part of the pregame ceremony. This is Australia apologizing for bringing civilization to their continent. Listen.
2: We are known as the Manangun people, and I'll take this leaf on our behalf, on behalf of our community, the Wurundjeri Woiwurrung, and our neighboring islands. Accepting this gift means that you are welcome to everything from the tops of the trees to the roots of the earth. Wamenjakar Wurundjeri Balak, and on my father's land, we sincerely hope you have a wonderful time here at the MCG. Wamenjakar, welcome.
1: So, Buck, you, I think, nailed it when you said that Australia during COVID became East Berlin with koalas. They did. I took my family. I loved it. It was a beautiful country, and there's lots of people there that agree that this is absurd that they have been taken over. They did a land acknowledgement before their January 1st New Year's Day fireworks that we were there to watch. We went to the top of the Sydney Bridge. When you get to the top of the Sydney Bridge, it's a majestic view. The first thing they say, Buck, is understand that you're gazing upon stolen land and we want to apologize. They even have in Australia, this is 100% true, a National Sorry Day where they apologize for stealing all the lands.
0: Man, that's really weak. I don't know what else to say.
1: Yes.
0: I really like Aussies. They're great people, but somehow they really have turned into East Berlin with koalas. It's just the politics there and the sense of, you know, I don't know, maybe the people who were living in the Stone Age when the Australian, well,
1: the Euros arrived. Yeah, it's crazy. Yeah.
3: Speaking truth and having fun. Clay Travis and Buck Sexton.
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10: Remembering to never forget. I'm Lisa Brady, Fox News. A day of tributes around the nation, marking 25 years since the 9/11 attacks.
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10: Nearly 3,000 names read at Ground Zero in New York, where a seventh moment of silence was added to honor the thousands more who've died since the attacks of 9/11-related illnesses.
13: Osama bin Laden is dead, thank God, but he is still killing Americans.
10: Fox's Eric Shawn, one of the tens of thousands sickened by toxins from the World Trade Center site. President Trump says the fight against terrorism must continue.
14: 25 years since the September 11th attacks, President Trump says the U.S. doesn't have a choice but to still fight.
15: The world's number one sponsor of terror, the Islamic Republic of Iran, will never, ever have a nuclear weapon.
14: Speaking at the Pentagon, the president paid tribute to the lives lost there and in New York City and Shanksville, Pennsylvania. President Trump says while the country must not forget the immense evil in the world, we must also remember how America responded.
10: Fox's Jared Halpern at the White House. Fox's Trey Yingst earlier aboard the USS George Washington in the Arabian Sea.
16: The crew at this moment is preparing for nighttime operations, a daily occurrence here with multiple exchanges of fire this week alone between the United States and Iran.
10: An aircraft carrier defending multiple U.S. ships and other assets in the region as a tug of war continues over the Strait of Hormuz with a U.S. blockade of Iranian ports still in effect. Saudi Arabia's foreign ministry says an oil pipeline has been attacked, blaming drones launched from Iraq, which says the prime minister has ordered an investigation. 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
20: Next. Hey, Alfie. What can I get for you?
21: Hey, Nora. Just a nice latte, please. How was your weekend?
20: Not bad, thanks. Mainly working here. You?
21: Me? Well, I was battling gods in the afterlife realm, and after lunch, I fought mercenaries. Ooh, could I get oat milk with that latte, please?
20: Yeah, of course.
21: And then Sunday was mostly fighting supervillains. So a pretty chill weekend. Oh, and I'll grab an almond croissant, too.
20: Wait, what? That didn't actually happen, right?
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0: Okay, Friday. Love the Friday edition of the Simon Conway Show. This is Kelly Nash filling in today, and love the weekends. Excited, like college football. Got big game up there in Iowa. I'm coming to you from South Carolina. We don't have a big game this weekend, but we'll have a home game, but it's nothing like Iowa versus Iowa State. That's a big game this weekend. So I know a lot of fans are excited about that. And I got so much great stuff that we're going to get to a little bit later on. The Clancy jury shocker today, the Los Angeles voting scandal that's breaking, the latest on Iran, the surprise superstar coming out of the RNC midterm convention. Nobody saw that one coming. We got all that to get to. But of course, we'll start with a little solemn moment. It is the 25th anniversary of September 11th. I was one of the people, I don't want to say directly involved, but I grew up in the tri-state region. I grew up in Connecticut, New York area, lived in Manhattan for a number of years, was actually transferred down into Washington, D.C. at that point. I was working for a record company, and on September 11th, which was, I believe, a Tuesday, if I remember correctly, my mother was visiting me. I had put her up in a hotel over by the White House. I left Tuesday morning before all the chaos because I was going to, of all places, Pennsylvania for the state fair because one of our new bands, a band called Three Doors Down, was playing at the Pennsylvania State Fair that night. And so it was my job to arrange the meet and greets for the band. So as I was driving up there is when I was talking to a radio station program director about trying to get more of our records on the air. And she explained what she was seeing on television. And I said, there's no way a jet hit the World Trade Center. It's a no-fly zone. There's no possible way that could have happened. And she said, hang on, I think they're showing it again. And then she said, no, they're saying that was live. What I just saw is a second jet. And of course, we all at that moment know we're at war and chaos reigned and the point of saying all that is that beginning, I would say just a few months, maybe not even a few months later, definitely leading into the first anniversary, there was the big never forget movement. Everybody kept saying never forget, never forget. And a lot of it, as we saw today, is about focusing on the heroes, those who ran into the buildings, those who took down that Flight 93. And there was a lot of heroic acts done on that day. There was also a lot of innocent victims that day. And a lot of us, you know, if you saw the people jumping from the World Trade Center, you'll never forget that. And so this whole idea of never forget, I hated that idea because I wanted to forget. I didn't want to remember this. This was the worst day ever. I don't want to think about it. So I never said never forget. That was part of my, I'm not going to say that. I'm trying to forget this. I don't want to remember it. But over the last few years, I've learned the wisdom of the phrase never forget, and then also recognize how we misinterpreted that, at least the way I look at it. So never forget the victims. Of course, the friends and family never will. Those of us who watched it on TV or were in any way involved on that day will never forget it. You don't have to remind us to never forget. But what we didn't do is teach our children about that day. What happened that day? I mean, we've all probably shared some sort of story about where we were when it happened, kind of like your parents probably told you where they were when Kennedy was assassinated, or perhaps your grandparents could tell you or your great-grandparents told you about Pearl Harbor, and we watched documentaries on Pearl Harbor. But the lesson of 9/11, the lesson has not been taught. Some of us know it, but it hasn't been taught to the American people. The lesson is radical jihadists are out there. They do it in the name of Islam. Now, there are 2 billion Muslims on earth. 2 billion. 99% of them are not radical Islamists. But, and there is a huge but, there is a bunch of them. Millions, actually. when you start going down the list of ISIS and Al-Qaeda, and it just goes on and on and on. They're mostly going to be, and again, there's all kinds. It's kind of like being a Christian. What kind of a Christian are you? You're a Baptist, Presbyterian, non-denominational, Catholics. They've got all kinds of flavors just like the Christians do. There's several inside that group, the Sunnis usually, and they're the ones who have a certain branch that interprets the Quran a certain way that means everybody must go. You either get in line or you go. And that includes Muslims, by the way. Radical Islamic terrorism is not just exclusively saved for, you know, people of the West or whatever. It's for people who they don't think are following the Quran properly, which obviously would include the overwhelming majority of Americans. And also they look at us as a very negative stain on the world because of the freedoms. We allow a lot of freedoms. I mean, if you follow me on social media, I'm at Kelly Nash Radio, specifically my X account. I retweeted a video today that, the video was shot. It was shot by who today? I think it was Turning Point, if I remember right. And it was down at 9/11, the ceremonies, and it's a freak fest. You've got one transgendered activist reading parts of the Bible and then ripping it out and then doing sexually suggestive things to the Bible. At the same time, you've got some other guy saying that we all must pledge allegiance to Donald Trump. It's a freak show. Freedom of speech. They don't like that. And that's why they attacked us. And there was a lesson that was missed. So I think I'm a little tight on time. So what I'll do is I'll hold this to when we come back. But in 2023, we all should have learned the lesson because it was really rubbed in our face in 2023, and a lot of people missed it. So for those of us who didn't learn the lesson in 2023, I'm going to play you the news broadcast from 2023 where the alarm bells should have been ringing again in 2023, and they weren't. And so it's time to ring the alarm bells about what's going on in America right now. As we're 25 years past 9/11, it's getting worse, not better. It's getting worse, not better, and it's getting worse with the youth of America. We'll take a better look at that, see what we can do about it, because there is always hope. I believe that we have an opportunity here to turn this thing around. But the first thing is we got to identify it. So we'll identify it in a minute, and then we will start the turning around process. And then all this other good stuff that I've got that I'm holding over. We're going to get to all that and more. My name is Kelly Nash. I'm filling in today for Simon Conway. This is News Radio 1040 WHO.
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1: We were talking about 9/11, and I believe the lesson of 9/11, the wisdom of never forget, has been lost upon a generation. And that is our fault. Those of us who are old enough to have lived through 9/11, we did not do a very good job of transferring information to either the kids that were too young to understand what was happening, or those who weren't even on the earth yet. I was listening to Clay and Buck earlier, and I heard Clay say that like a third of Americans were not alive 25 years ago, which seems crazy to me. But I just take that and run with it as best I can. I'm whether he's right or wrong. I know a lot of people are under the age of 30 in America, and so they wouldn't either have a memory at all, or they would have a very fuzzy memory of what was happening when they were like 3, 4, 5 years old on September 11th. But a lot of it for us is based off of the fear and the confusion that was happening on 9/11. The lesson that I think needs to be taught is, why were we attacked? What was it about America? And how did we get here? Well, first off, obviously, things changed at the TSA and stuff, because we were a very innocent people in the sense that we never believed that anybody could attack us. We had the oceans between us, and we thought that would be more than enough. And we never even considered the idea that somebody would board a plane, hijack it with the express idea of killing themselves in order to kill everybody else. But that's what radical Islam is about. They're about killing you. And if they die in the process, as we learned back then, to them, that was great glory. And, you know, whether it's Al-Qaeda or ISIS or ISIL, whatever groups you're talking about, oftentimes the families of the people who do those things, they're really taken care of financially after that happens. So we didn't really learn the lesson. And what I mean is, we have a whole bunch of kids right now that go to college that believe legitimately the exact same things that Osama bin Laden believed. If you read the 2002 letter to the American people, his number one argument is Palestine. Now he's ticked off about our, you know, there's other things in there about allowing homosexuals to walk your streets. And there's other things in there about how you allow your women to disgrace themselves and all that sort of stuff. But his number one grievance is Palestine. And he calls it the biggest lie in history. The fact that, that Israel has any right to exist is a lie, according to Osama bin Laden. And the thing that really rubbed it in our face, or should have rubbed it in our face, was back in a couple of years ago, November 2023. I'm going to play a snippet. I'm not going to play the entire newscast. This is a 6-minute thing, but just a minute of it or so. This is NBC News in 2023. Oh, is it not going to play? What's going on here?
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3: This morning I read Letter to America.
2: The letter, written in 2002, 1 year after 9/11, by the Al-Qaeda leader, justifying one of the worst terrorist attacks in the U.S.

0: U.S. that left nearly 3,000 dead.
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2: a letter to America.
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0: Users at times reading the letter, while others noting how the letter resonated with them. In particular, portions criticizing U.S. support for Israel, accusing Americans of financing oppression of the Palestinians.
3: Did y'all know that the tax dollars are given to Israel to help them kill all the people in Palestine?
4: I mean, and it goes on and on and on. The letter from Osama bin Laden went viral on TikTok in America in 2023. So much so that they pulled it off. They started going and trying to find the people who were posting these things and either canceling their accounts or at least deleting the videos because it was radicalizing even more people. This is, and what you hear, this from the river to the sea chant and all that sort of stuff, free, free Palestine. This is all bin Laden. This is all radical Islam. This is what hate looks like, and it's on our college campuses, and it's moving throughout the left. The left is awash with this type of thinking. The Democrat Party says legitimately the same things that Osama bin Laden said as his justification for flying planes into the Pentagon, the Twin Towers, and he was trying to hit, apparently, either the White House or the Capitol. We're not sure exactly where the plane in Pennsylvania that went down, thankfully, due to the heroes, the American heroes. Let's roll. It's infuriating to me that we act as if the Free Free Palestine movement is a legitimate movement, and we just say, it's a little difference of opinions or whatever. No, it's not. This is the birth of terrorism. That's what that was in 2001, and that's what's happening inside our borders now. And it was a lot easier to try to pick off the radical Islamists when they were in the Middle East. It makes it much harder when they're born and raised in the United States of America and go to some of the best colleges that we've got. So the lesson was not learned. But the good news is, never too late, we can now start reminding ourselves of these lessons. You can go and read about radical Islam. You can teach your children, your grandchildren, and other people about what this is. Bin Laden's big thing, Palestine. What is it right now on the left? Palestine. The whole lie of Palestine is what has got them radicalized. And you see these people with it, and you got the women dressing up like they want to be. Good luck with that, lady. If you want to get some Sharia law in your life, go ahead. Go to the Middle East. We're not bringing it here. There's still too many of us who are not wearing the blinders. We know what's going on. And so hopefully you're all feeling a little down today, because we should be down. It's a day of mourning. And we need to honor the dead, but we also need to learn the lesson. The lesson that bin Laden rubbed in our face in 2002, and it was re-rubbed in our face virally on TikTok and other social media platforms in 2023. And the fact that here we are 3 years later, that might be breaking news to you, that the bin Laden letter to America went viral and 3 years ago. But that is a fact. All right, when I come back, we're going to move on. There was a shock in the Lindsey Clancy jury thing today. I love it. Identity politics, that'll come back and bite you in the butt every time. Kelly Nash filling in for Simon Conway.
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8: Next. 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
9: Hey, Nora, just a nice latte, please. 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
8: 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Mainly working here. 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
9: 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Ooh, could I get oat milk with that latte, please?
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9: 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Ooh, and I'll grab an almond croissant, too.
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0: Show. It's Friday, getting ready for the weekend. Everybody, I think, is probably talking about Iowa versus Iowa State. You know, this is one of those things where you get a rivalry game this early in the season. It's kind of a lot of eyeballs going to be looking towards this game because it's so important. And I'm just looking at the over-under, pretty low, 40.5 point. So not a whole lot of scoring expected. I know Iowa's coming in as a big favorite in this game, like 2 touchdowns. So that's a bit unusual because I don't think that they've – I think most of the games at the last like 4 or 5 years or so have all been single-digit differences as whoever won. And it seems like Iowa State had been getting the best of it, including last year. So they are the underdogs, but the entire state of Iowa is going to be talking about that tomorrow. But in the meantime, here on the Simon Conway Show – I, Kelly Nash, am turning my eyes to Gail King. Now, honestly, I don't think I've seen CBS Morning News and live. I don't think I've seen it in 30 years. But I wish I was watching this. But now that we have it on video, I'm so happy that I'm getting to see this. This was this morning. She's interviewing one of the outspoken female jurors. We've seen, I think, 3 of them, and they've been bashing the one guy who was the holdout, and Gail wanted to get to the bottom of it, and so here she is interviewing that juror.
1: I'm curious about the jurors themselves, because we know it was 9 women, 3 men. What was the age range? What was the racial makeup? I haven't heard any of that. What was it?
2: 70-ish to 22.
1: Mm-hmm.
2: And one person of color, and then everybody else was white. A lot of the jurors had children.
1: Uh-huh. And one person of color was a person of color, a woman or a man?
2: A man.
1: A man.
0: She's putting
1: it together. Is a holdout juror a person of a black man?
2: Yes.
1: A black man is a holdout juror?
2: Yes.
1: Well, I have to sit with that for just a second.
0: Whoa, I have to sit with that for a second. We got to see in real time, Gail King's mind was absolutely blown. Just, it fractured into a million pieces right there on the CBS Morning News set. There's no way a black person was the holdout. Yes, Gail, one black man. We knew it was a man. We didn't know that there was, or as they say, a person of color. We didn't know that. And that does not align with Gail King's understanding of the world. And so she is completely blown away by that. And now this sets up this is one of those dynamics where the left is not going to know what to do with themselves. Because again, you are put into buckets, right? When you are a human being, according to the left, if you look a certain way, you behave a certain way. That's what you do. If you're black, remember Joe Biden taught us that. If you hadn't learned it by the time Joe Biden taught us that, if you don't know if you're for me or for Trump, then you ain't black, Jack. So everybody who's black is expected to vote a certain way and behave a certain way. And, you know, look, I'm coming to you from South Carolina, and I wouldn't say he's my friend, but I've certainly had Tim Scott on my show numerous times. And, you know, I'm familiar with how he is treated by the left. And when I say the left, I don't mean the left politicians. I mean the left, the street soldiers of the left. They are monsters to him and all black conservatives. Black Republicans, or even black moderates. Even if you have the audacity to have just a different point of view on a subject, not all of the subjects, just a subject, they will destroy you because you're not behaving the way you're supposed to behave. And so that's what's happening here. But what we have is white people oppressing a black person. And so now how's it going to go from here? And they were definitely giving this guy the business. I mean, here's a clip from the first time we met them. And now that you know it's a black person, listen to the tone of voice that the lady's using as she describes him.
1: I'm curious.
0: The question said, how did they ask the question again? Did he go rogue? Do you think he went rogue?
3: I'm not sure if rogue is the right word, Sue, but every one of us in the hours of a frustration would get up and walk the room because you just couldn't sit anymore and would all go over to the cart with the exhibits. He, I think, got up to the cart once very briefly and went back to his seat. He would not interact with us and try to understand. We read to him on numerous occasions the definition of reasonable doubt
0: from
3: Judge Sullivan's instruction. He actually said one day in the end, well, why don't we have the judge come in and read it again? And we were like, no, we have it in front of us.
0: Oh my gosh.
3: We don't need that. And we would highlight it and, you know, so-and-so, this is the definition of reasonable doubt. But he had the hardest time getting off the fact that Lindsay viciously killed her children.
0: He, you know, that really does become a sticking point for a lot of people. The viciously killing your children part. I love the fact that she was there with a highlighter and reading it to him. I bet they even read it to him slower, like he was an idiot. Okay, let me read this to you again, okay? The definition of reasonable doubt. Oh, my gosh. This is comedy gold. Will Saturday Night Live touch it? Probably not. Plus, it's breaking too late in the week. It's Friday. I don't think they would. But this, if Saturday Night Live was true to their comedy roots, they would be totally doing that this weekend. This would be hysterical. And they would have somebody like Chris Rock sitting there going, with like 5-6 women like henpecking at him the whole time. And him just like, I ain't voting for her. Couldn't get over that she viciously killed her children. You know, and look, I've heard lots of legal experts explain this case is different because it's in Massachusetts. And the definition of insanity is only in Massachusetts. It's the only state that that I've heard them reference it this way, where if you say I was insane, the assumption is you were insane. And it's up to the prosecution to prove that you were sane. Every other place you claim insanity, the predisposition for the jurors is to think, oh, well, now they got to prove that they were insane. And it's really the burden's on the defense. Here it is. No, they're insane until you can prove they're sane. So it's a completely different burden. And that's why it's so much harder up there. But this is comedy gold. It's fantastic. I'm looking at some of the memes that are coming out of this thing now. The shocked. And here's the thing. He's not going to give in. He's not. And so he doesn't care what the juror instructions were. And he doesn't. He's just like, let me just explain to y'all. She admitted she killed her kids. Okay. That's all I needed. That's all I needed. She planned to kill her kids. It wasn't like a momentary psychotic snap. This was something that was planned for weeks in advance. Okay. She doctor shopped, got all kinds of drugs that she wasn't taking, and then said that she was, and then we found out she wasn't. Okay, got it. Yeah, no, she planned a murder. She planned to murder her three children. She strangled them to death with her bare hands. Got it. Okay. No, she's not innocent by reason of insanity. I don't care what the definition is of insanity here. I'm not letting her slide. Not on my watch. And he dug in his heels. So good for him. I guess good for him. Some people would say you got to follow the law. I think sometimes you got to follow your conscience. And I think that's what that guy did. And he blew Gail King's mind. All right. So with that in mind, when we come back, I'm going to play you another narrative that is being exposed in the Lindsey Clancy trial. I never imagined I'd get so much material from one murder case in Boston or whatever, but we do. We've got a fresh new one for us. Again, more stuff to get to. All right, we're going to take this break. Be right back with that audio as well. I am Kelly Nash. 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
7: 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Hey, Alfie. 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
19: Should take you 5 minutes. 235 west downtown to the west McMaster, a 7 minute trip, and I-80 westbound from the west McMaster to exit 117 at 5. With Des Moines' most frequent traffic all day, I'm Joe Sonderman on News Radio 1040 WHO.
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0: Welcome back to the Simon Conway Show with Kelly Nash, guest hosting today. And we were left talking about the Lindsey Clancy jurors. And the surprise, it was a black man. And it was the one holdout. And they went ballistic over that. One of the other things that I, this one just kind of stuck with me for a moment, was when the jurors were talking about their experience inside the juror room. And now this lady shared this moment.
21: We had the toxicology report. We could see exactly the amounts. The nurses in the room spoke to that and
22: talked to
21: that.
22: There were nurses on the jury. There were nurses on the jury.
21: Yes.
22: Sorry.
21: And they spoke to that specific thing. That was a question that
0: he ignored. He wouldn't pay attention.
21: And he just completely disregarded.
0: And he should have, by the way. And I'll tell you why. Because according to this, this is what it says: for all jurors in Massachusetts, you are strictly forbidden from sharing any specialized career-specific knowledge to interpret the evidence or to refute an expert witness. So yeah, those nurses should have shut their mouth about all that. So they were in violation of the judge's orders there as well. The other thing that came out after the Clancy verdict was this little special moment that happened on the... does Oprah have a show now? I don't even know where this came from, but Oprah is talking to somebody and... she had just a thought that she wanted to share, and the crowd loved it.
23: I hope this never happens again. We know statistically it really will.
24: It will.
23: I want us to have the same passion for people who don't look like Lindsay, who don't have her same access. Yeah. Yeah.
0: That's so brave of you to say that.
23: Yeah.
0: Yeah.
23: Who don't have her same access and education, her melanin, her privilege. Are women of color sitting around this country in prisons for this same thing that we've never heard of.
0: I think there's probably white women, Latino women, maybe even some Asian women that are sitting in prison that we don't know their names either. And I don't want to learn their names because they're murderers. What we're seeing launched right here on the Oprah Winfrey, whatever that is, podcast, video show, whatever it is, because there's probably, I'm going to guess, about maybe 100 to 200 women in the room with her. Oh, there's a guy. Oh, I wonder who that dude is. He got dragged there. But there's all, you know, different races, but they're all, you've got to be a liberal, I would assume, to go to the Oprah Winfrey thing. What we're seeing launched right here is Black Murderous Moms Matter. This is a new movement. Black Murderous Moms Matter. And they all agree. They're clapping. They're ready to donate. They're ready to wear a t-shirt if you could make one up real quick. Because it's not fair that Lindsay matters. She murdered 3 kids, but she's white. And so that's why she matters. Or maybe it's just that America's got a weird fascination with people who kill their own children. I don't know. I live in South Carolina, the home of Susan Smith, who is, I think, still sitting in a prison cell not too far from where I'm broadcasting, who back in the 90s drove her car into a lake with her kids in there so she could get with her boyfriend. because she didn't think like her boyfriend was going to be into her because she had the two kids. So she fixed that problem and off to prison she went. And that was a national story and everybody was talking about it, Inside Edition and all that, because you're fascinated with how could somebody murder their own children? That's why people are paying attention. But this, you know, we got to have more energy for the black murderous moms. I hope it doesn't happen again, but I know it's going to happen again. Oprah reassured her. Oh, it's definitely happening again. And if they don't look like Lindsay, I hope we have the same energy. We have to bring up the energy, ladies. We've got to be there with the pink shirts and cheer on the black moms who kill their kids, not just the white moms. You see how it's not fair that the black murderers' moms, they don't get the same love that Lindsay got. The rest of us think that the people who are showing love for Lindsay are nuts. That's what we think. Outside of her family. I mean, I understand her mom and dad are in a bad spot, but the rest of America is staring in awe at this. Like, are you, what a freak fest we've got going on here. And they're calling for the impeachment of the district attorney because he brought charges. How dare he even bring charges? She's sitting around with the three corpses of her children. What do you think she was going to do? You're not even going to charge her? They want him impeached. They say he's corrupt. Okay. But well, let's see if the Black Murderous Moms Matter movement gets launched, like I'm anticipating. The Simon Conway Show, Friday style, with me, Kelly Nash. If you got thoughts on that, hit me up. I'm on all social media platforms at Kelly Nash Radio.
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7: Next. Hey, Alfie, what can I get for you?
8: Hey, Nora, just a nice latte, please. How was your weekend?
7: Not bad, thanks. Mainly working here. You?
8: Me? Well, I was battling gods in the afterlife realm, and after lunch, I fought mercenaries. Ooh, could I get oat milk with that latte, please?
7: Yeah, of course.
8: And then Sunday was mostly fighting supervillains. So a pretty chill weekend. Oh, and I'll grab an almond croissant, too.
7: Wait, what? That didn't actually happen, right?
8: It happens on PS5.
4: Honoring the victims. I'm Lee Silicera, Fox News. Remembrances held today for the victims of the 9/11 attacks 25 years ago.
24: The names of almost 3,000 people whose lives were lost on September 11th, 2001 have been read at Ground Zero, along with seven moments of silence. Family members, survivors, first responders, and others gathered on the plaza at the 9/11 memorial for the somber ceremony that included music from the Brooklyn Youth Chorus, cellist Yo-Yo Ma, and singer Jennifer Nettles. Security was tight as the event was attended by many dignitaries, including four former presidents, Vice President J.D. Vance, and other current and former elected officials. At Ground Zero in Lower Manhattan, Tanya J. Powers, Fox News.
4: President Trump spoke at the Pentagon ceremony this morning.
5: September 11th reminded us of the terrible power of hate. The 25 years since have shown us the even greater power of the American spirit to endure and prevail and to win.
4: 184 people were killed when American Airlines Flight 77 struck the Pentagon that morning. Pennsylvania Governor Josh Shapiro spoke of the ordinary Americans who lost their lives that day.
6: They were people who woke up on a Tuesday morning in September and kissed their loved ones goodbye, got on a plane to go to work, to visit friends or family. Just like millions of Americans do each day.
4: 40 passengers of United Flight 93 died when they stormed the cockpit of the plane trying to regain control of the jet from the hijackers. It's believed that jet's intended target was the Capitol. The CIA has released dozens of presidential briefing documents on Osama bin Laden and Al-Qaeda from April 1998 to September 12, 2001. Detailing intelligence gathered leading up to the attacks, but don't appear to break any new ground on their planning. 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
7: Next. Hey, Alfie, what can I get for you?
8: Hey, Nora, just a nice latte, please. How was your weekend?
7: Not bad, thanks. Mainly working here. You?
8: Me? Well, I was battling gods in the afterlife realm, and after lunch, I fought mercenaries. Ooh, could I get oat milk with that latte, please?
7: Yeah, of course.
8: 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Ooh, and I'll grab an almond croissant, too.
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Launching into your weekend, Iowa State weekend, extra special with the football going down. My name's Kelly Nash, filling in from South Carolina for Simon today. And I read a distressing poll, but, you know, I don't always believe the polls, but this one, I'm afraid it's probably true, that a poll of Americans finds the majority, and it's not just the majority of the Democrats. Obviously, the Democrats are going to feel this way. It's also the majority of the independents, and by a lot, like 72%. And then it's even the majority of Republicans, and I think it was like 53%. Blame Republicans for the high cost of health care. Now, if you're one, if you're in that group of people who blame the Republicans, I'm going to tell you the truth. If you're not in that group, you're probably screaming at your radio, there's no way. Now, the reason I believe that poll is because I think that the Republicans, as usual, have done a very poor job on messaging and reminding people of reality. So to go back to how the Affordable Care Act arrived, it was the year 2010. It was Barack Obama with an overwhelming majority in the Senate and in the House. And he, and the, you know, obviously it's not Obamacare per se in the sense that he didn't write the whole bill himself, but him and the Democrats came up with this introduction basically into socialized medicine. And Republicans were screaming at the time, this whole plan is designed to drive up healthcare costs. It's that is the design of the thing. And it's also going to force people, and at that time there was about 20 million Americans, if I remember right. It's exactly the same number today that don't have healthcare insurance. Back then it was for a different reason. Back then it was because they chose not to have it. The overwhelming majority were young Americans, people under the age of like 35 who are like, I don't feel like paying for healthcare insurance. I don't think I'm going to need it. Today, it's people who are like, I just can't figure out how to pay for anything right now. It's too much. Everything got too expensive, so I can't. And that is by design. So how do they drive up healthcare costs? And why aren't Republicans telling people about this? I don't know. I will tell them about it for the Republicans, but I'm just one man with a microphone. I mean, you know, it's me versus the entire Democrat media machine. So the 80-20 rule that Obama put in there, and if you're not familiar with the 80-20 rule, the way Obama positioned it, he thought it was brilliant, or he didn't really think that, but that's how he sold it. And so, but we got a bunch of greedy insurance companies. They're making too much money. So I'm going to cap their profits. They're not going to make any more than 20%, and that 20%, they're going to have to use that, cover all their overhead, administrative costs, marketing, and whatever's left over, that'll be the profit. The rest of it, it's got to go towards taking care of your business, taking care of your health care. And people are like, that's genius. Now, people with a brain said, that's stupid. Why is it stupid? I'll tell you why it's stupid. Because if a procedure costs $10,000, and previously they were pocketing $3,000 off of it for all that stuff that we just talked about, the marketing and all that sort of stuff, and you just said, No, you're only going to get 20%. Well, then the procedure just became $11,000 or $12,000. I'm getting mine. That's what the insurance companies are. I'm getting mine. There's no way I'm not getting mine. So everything instantly started getting more expensive. Obama said it's going to, average American family's going to save $3,000 per year. Have you saved your $3,000 yet? I haven't. I never saved a nickel. Healthcare costs shot through the roof. So if we were to go back to 2010 and look at the average cost of healthcare in the United States in 2010, it was $7,836 per person. Now, it was the number one most expensive country in the world at that time. Monaco came in at second at $7,089. Luxembourg in third, Switzerland in fourth. But again, $7,800 compared to a little over $7,000 for the second place country. That was then. Let's take a look at today. You're not going to like this. When you look at the healthcare costs for today in America compared to other countries,
I will tell you that we are still the number one most expensive country. I will also tell you that we are the only country on earth that is in double digits. And it's not even close. The number two country, by the way, is Switzerland at 9,900. Germany's at third with 9,300. America, we're not at 10,000. We're not at 11,000. We're not at 12,000. We're not at 13,000. We're at $14,775. We're flirting with 15 grand. We're flirting at like 25, 30% more per person just in this country. Why is the healthcare cost so expensive? Because Barack Obama designed it that way. And then in order to make you not feel the pain at first, because that's the way we got to slide you into this warm bath of socialism. We're going to help cover your premiums too. Isn't that great? It's called a subsidy. That's your money, by the way. The subsidy is your money because the government doesn't have a nickel. People forget that, I guess, that the government, because they produce nothing but problems, they produce nothing, so they have no money. The only money that the federal government can have is your money. So when they need to pay for something, they take more of your money. Oftentimes, they'll take it from you, keep a little for, you know, bureaucracy, and then give it back to you and say, there you go. That's called federal funding. Congratulations. You got and people are like, oh my gosh, it just fell in my lap. I'm so fortunate that the federal government loves me, that they decided to give me some cash. Isn't that great? Well, how'd they get it? They took it from you. Or, I mean, at the very minimum, if you're on the lower income, you know, spectrum, they took it from somebody else, which, by the way, also then diminishes the amount of money that can be spent in your community because they don't have it because it went to the government and then they gave it to you. So that's called income redistribution. But they didn't give you nothing. They took it from you or they took it from somebody else. And they intentionally drove up the healthcare costs and then they hid what it was actually costing most Americans. At the same time, you could see healthcare quality dropping because the bureaucracy became incredible. Doctors started leaving. The time with a patient shrunk. Our healthcare quality today is significantly worse than it was in 2010 before the Affordable Care Act. And now most Americans are realizing as the subsidies expire that their prices are through the roof. That was by design because that is how Democrats work a game plan. They create a problem, make you miserable, and then once they got you really miserable, they say, oh, well, we can take your, you know, you want the foot off the neck? We can fix that for you. It's called socialism. In this instance, the phrase they like to use is called single payer. That's socialized medicine. That means you no more choices. Everything goes away. We don't even have to pay insurance anymore. How's that sound? That's great. This is a cluster, and the Republicans allowed it to happen. Oh, by the way, Obama was the one who also said, and my insurance plan doesn't cover illegal immigrants. And my congressman, the guy who represents me, a guy named Joe Wilson, stood up and said, you lie, because he had read the entire bill. And guess what? You're paying right now for illegals. We're paying hundreds of million dollars out of your pocket to cover people who shouldn't be here. So that is why healthcare costs are so expensive in America. Obamacare. And by the way, not one Republican voted for it. As a matter of fact, if you look at the House on that vote, 34 Democrats voted against it as well because they knew it was a disaster. But here we are all these years later, kind of like with the 9/11 lesson. We didn't learn the lesson. We forgot or whatever, but Republicans, you're gonna take it in the shorts here because of healthcare costs. Unless, of course, you want to make it even worse by bringing back the subsidies for everybody. That would actually make it worse and more expensive for everybody in the long run. So either way, we're in a bad spot with healthcare, again, thanks to Obamacare. It is time for a break, I'm told. So we'll be back in a moment. And as I'm looking at what we got coming down here, oh my goodness, the surprise star of the RNC convention. Oh, it wasn't who we thought it was going to be. We'll talk about why he's a superstar today on the Simon Conway Show. This is Kelly Nash filling in.

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10: This is the Simon Conway Show as we head into our weekend. My name is Kelly Nash, and I'd love to know what you thought of the big RNC, historic, first time, never been done, midterm convention. I've heard mixed reviews. I wonder, did you love it? Did you hate it? Let me know. I'm on social media, at Kelly Nash Radio. I'd love to kind of weigh out the audience here, see what Iowa is thinking. The surprise superstar, I know there were chants of 48 for J.D. Vance. I know that Donald Trump always gets a great response. But to me, the surprise star is one Robert F. Kennedy Jr. I think the theme of today's show is you must be reminded. We were talking about 9/11, and we must be reminded that 9/11 was launched by Al-Qaeda, and that Osama bin Laden's number one grievance was that the United States was funding and helping to defend Israel, and he said Israel has no reason to exist in the great state of Palestine. That was the number one. So again, we didn't learn the lesson, because now we got a whole bunch of our own kids talking about free Palestine and death to Israel. So that lesson wasn't learned. The lesson about Obamacare, we didn't learn that one, that Obamacare by design drives up the healthcare costs in order to force you into the single payer system, also known as socialized medicine. And RFK Jr. reminded us of basically the horrors that was 2021.
11: 37 hours after President Biden took the oath of office, he ordered Facebook and Instagram to remove my accounts in order to prevent public debate. Democrats obliterated the second leg of the First Amendment, the guaranteed right of assembly, by social distancing regulations that were completely unscience-based. Democrats violated the third leg of the First Amendment, the freedom to worship. They closed every church in our country for a year. Who could imagine that would have ever happened? Democrats torpedoed the Seventh Amendment right to jury trial by giving liability shields to the giant pharmaceutical companies. No matter how negligent they were, no matter how reckless, no matter how toxic the ingredients, no matter how grievous your injury, you could not sue them. Democrats violated the Fifth Amendment by shutting down 3 million businesses with no due process and no just compensation. Democrats shut down the Fourth Amendment, protection from unlawful searches and seizures, by forcing Americans to disclose their medical information before they could exercise their constitutional rights. The only

0: a Bill of Rights that they left unscathed was the Second Amendment, and probably only because there is a Second Amendment.
1: There's a man who voted Democrat for 50 continuous years talking about how his party, and using his words, obliterated the Constitution freedoms. The constitutional freedoms that you and I are supposed to be able to enjoy. The government turned against us in 2021. And a lot of people forget that. I looked it up. What is it called? Why do people sometimes, like if you read about stories where people remember the bad times as the good times, or at least not as bad as they really were. It's called, the psychologists call it rosy retrospection, a cognitive bias where people remember past events, errors, or relationships much more positively than they actually were. Real world effect on that one, by the way, according to the psychologists, one of them, poor choices. Individuals might repeat old mistakes, return to toxic relationships. Toxic relationship, make bad decisions. This sounds all like voting Democrat to me. That's why it's important to remind Americans the last time, the very last time that they had an opportunity to utilize power, to govern, the last time they could govern, they governed poorly. And I'm not just talking about driving up, 9% inflation rates and all that. What I'm talking about is they militarized the government against the people. And I believe R.F. Kennedy Jr. is correct. The only reason they didn't attack the Second Amendment is because there is a Second Amendment. And so if you don't think that they won't do this again. And as a reminder, these were not the DSAs. These are the traditional Democrats. This is Steny Hoyer. This is Joe Biden. This is Nancy Pelosi. That is that crew. That is the old guard of the Democrat Party. The new guard is much more radical than they were. And so we have to be reminded. We have to be reminded because a lot of people forgot how miserable it was to live under that Biden regime. And it was a regime. When they were telling you can't go to a hospital to visit your dying your parents, you're going to be separating people. You're going to say, I can't go and visit my grandmother. What are you kidding me? Where are we? What is going on around here? And as he said, again, unscientific basis. All of it was just made up. And we knew that once we saw, I instinctively knew it, but I also was reassured when I saw Fauci's diaries. Just made it all up. We were hoodwinked. And then we were oppressed by the Democrats. I didn't forget. I hope you're remembering now and telling your friends too. All right, take a break. Back with more Kelly Nash in for Simon Conway.
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1: We are, for most of us, into the weekend. I'll be there in a little while myself, but yes, enjoy your, I call it a holiday. Iowa versus Iowa State, it should be a holiday, right? That's a huge weekend coming down, and the eyes of the nation will be on y'all this coming week. I say y'all because I'm in South Carolina, but we'll all be watching that game. In the meantime, the squad, do they still call themselves that? I haven't heard that phrase used lately, but that was... that was led by AOC, and one of the other buddies in there was Ayanna Pressley. So Ayanna Pressley put out a tweet. This was yesterday. Now, I, in all full honesty, am shocked that this is still up. I figured they would feel so silly by now that somebody on their staff or somebody would have deleted this. But it's, as of this moment, still up. So this is what Congressman Ayanna Pressley posted. She wrote, quote, "Black folks are being found hanged in America. This is a national crisis, and we, all caps, cannot stand by while strange fruit hangs from trees across the country." Strange Fruit was a popular song, referencing the idea that throughout the Southland, the strange fruit in the trees were the hanged black slaves. So that's what Ayanna Pressley's referencing there. For those of you who weren't familiar with the strange fruit reference. So that tweet was then retweeted, probably, you know, this is like their teams working together. All right, I'm going to write this really incredible tweet. And then like 30 minutes later, you're going to retweet it. And then it's going to really go viral. So that tweet was then retweeted by AOC herself. "This year, there have already been 10 reported hangings of black people in the United States. I am proud to have signed on with Representative Pressley's letter to address these widespread modern-day lynchings and put a stop to this racial terror." Well, now we got, I mean, you got two of the most high profile people in Congress saying that we have racial terror going on. It's a widespread modern day lynching. And when you use terms like that, modern day lynchings, you can only come to one conclusion. It's the whites. The whites are back at it. They've been kind of holding themselves back for a while, but they couldn't stop themselves. Now I forget, are you off the wagon or on the wagon when you start drinking again? I forget. Whichever way that is, like we were on the wagon, but now we're off the wagon, whatever. The white people are just hanging black folk all over this country, according to Ayanna Pressley and AOC. Well, you know, we have this thing called artificial intelligence today. Right. And one of the guys who's kind of behind that is a guy named Elon Musk. So Elon Musk, as a concerned citizen, I'm sure, asked Grok underneath it. And you can always do this on X. You can just ask Grok about that tweet. Can you? And then you can ask what kind of clarifications you want. All he wrote was, "Grok, please list each of these hangings and identify the race of the murderer." Now, I'm sure Elon already had a little bit of a suspicion what was going on here. So, again, we were told there were 10 hangings. And this is a widespread modern-day lynching. Black folks being found hanged in America. Strange fruit all across the country. Answer. 8 have already been ruled suicide. Now, I know of one of them that was ruled a suicide because we talked about it. The guy in Raleigh, North Carolina, and the NAACP didn't even want to believe the black police chief when he was explaining. He's like, well, we have the footage. I mean, we have the security cam footage from the building across the street of him walking up with the electrical cord, climbing the tree, tying it around his neck and jumping off. I mean, I don't know how much more else you want. There's nobody else in the video. But they wouldn't accept it. Nope. That's not, that had to be white supremacy. It's happening in North Carolina. But they go through all of them. Suicide, suicide, suicide, suicide, suicide. Then we get to Tasha Fortune in Mississippi. Now that is under investigation as a homicide, in case you're wondering. So there, we might have finally found the white supremacists who've been hanging people in the South. But it's noted that the police believe that the only person of interest right now is one of the father of her children who is black. Missed it. And then there's one final person, Demetrius Fleming of North Carolina. That remains open, unequivocal, with no suspect named. Could be ruled a suicide, but at this point, zero cases have identified a non-black murderer. So at this point, all 10, there's no white supremacist involved. There's no Klans member to be found. There's no hoods or burning crosses anywhere in sight. And yet you've got two high-ranking, high-profile congresspeople spreading the fear that the Klan is on the march. And that was yesterday. How much more humiliation can these ladies take? Or is it that they don't even read their own social media accounts, that nobody on their staff is charged with monitoring this? Because, I mean, you got readers added context notes all over the place. And you've got Elon Musk. I mean, he did that this morning. And he I think he's probably the most followed person on X. So when Elon Musk retweets you or does any commenting on you or whatever, I mean, like, there's over 80,000 hearts on his thing. There's 1,700 bookmarks of this. You're going to get noticed when that happens. And so somebody at their office has to know, are we still sticking with the lie? And apparently they're going to ride it out. They're going to continue to push this, despite the fact that it's already been, in their words, debunked. It's been debunked by, in most instances, black police chiefs. Black police chiefs are saying that the black people found hanging are, in fact, suicides. And in many instances, we have the videos, and they don't want to believe it. Why not? Why wouldn't you believe it? Again, here's an idiot. Black people have the lowest suicide rates, and black people would never hang themselves. Explain that to me. You're wrong? How's that? I could say the same thing about moms. Moms never kill their kids. Oh, but sometimes they do. Just every now and again. So, and by the way, if you remember on the Lindsey Clancy case, oh, what's the lady with the fake lips? And she went viral after. She was like, and my therapist told me that women never strangle their victims. They poison them. And then she said it was Lindsey's husband. So now we know, everybody. Oh my gosh. Are you kidding me, lady? You actually got on a video and posted that yourself saying that your therapist told you that it was Lindsey's husband because women don't ever strangle anybody. Okay. That passes for truth, as this is passing for truth, because that's the narrative that they want. They want this idea that there's a white supremacist group moving throughout the South, and that we need to send in the military. We need to do something, because otherwise the whites are going to rise up and just start killing all the blacks. That's the way it's going to go, unless Representative AOC and Ayanna Pressley can stop us. It's just going to be a free-for-all down here. that's the way they think of things. I don't actually think they believe that, to be honest with you. I think they're just looking for more power. That's what Democrats always do. They look for an angle. They try to work an angle, and how can I get more power out of it? That's all this is. But it's just pretty obvious and that they're caught and that they're not taking it down. That's the funny part. So it's still up right now if you want to go see it. They're on Rep AOC or Rep Presley. Their accounts have that still posted. My account is at Kelly Nash Radio, and that's true for all the social media, YouTube, TikTok, wherever. You can find me there. And I'd love to hear your thoughts. Get me that spot. And we'll be back with more. I've got a lot to get to today. It's filling in for Simon Conway. It's a full-time job. Got so much news. It's always breaking. And it all must be announced to you, the people of Iowa, on the Simon Conway Show.

0: people got hurt.
1: They say we don't realize the mess we're getting in.
0: Oh, there it goes, there it goes, there it goes.
1: Before you start your preaching, let me ask you this, my friend. Have you forgotten?
2: Oh, my God.
3: Oh,
2: the next building is
3: another one.
2: Oh, my God.
3: Another plane just flew in.
2: I feel the heat. The explosion is incredible.
1: Have you forgotten?
0: I saw this plane come out of nowhere and just cream right into the side of the Twin Tower, exploding through the other side.
4: There's been an act of war to